0: 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I'm your host, Will SS, and this is where you can discover the Illinois music scene right here on WCSF 88.7 FM. We've got a very special guest here on the show today, one of the first artists that I've had on the show, that we've had on the show here on Locally Sourced. Matt Sandlin returns to the station with us today. You may know him from his single Magic Sunglasses. Well, now he's back and he brings a fresh take on pop punk with his upcoming album Blink and You'll Miss Me, with songs like If This Is a Simulation, Please Lower the Difficulty, which you just heard right now if you were tuning in. And so welcome back to the show, man. I'm hyped for the album. How are you doing today?
1: Yeah, I'm doing great. Thanks for having me. It's crazy that it's been, you know, over 2 years since the last time I was on the show with you. So I appreciate you having me back.
0: Yeah, man. I am super hyped to get to know this album and kind of discuss it with you. And I'm hyped to listen to it too as well. So the full thing on Friday, right?
1: Yes. It comes out on Friday. Technically midnight on Thursday night. So if you're a night owl, it'll be out on Thursday night. But yes, Friday is the release date.
0: Awesome. And tell us a bit about your favorite song off the album list. I know you've dropped a few singles. Would you consider those your favorite, or are there ones off the album that you'd consider even more one of your favorites?
1: Yeah, I mean, obviously, the song you just played, Simulation, that's a banger. I love that one.
0: Yeah.
1: I just, there's another song on there called I Guess I'm Dying that I really love. And, you know, it's hard to pick a favorite. I mean, these songs kind of encapsulate a certain era in my songwriting, and they all mean a lot to me. So, I think the Simulation song, If This Is a Simulation, Please Lower the Difficulty, that one is definitely the most fun to play live and gets the band hyped, and I love playing that one and love that one a lot.
0: Well, I've got a question about the certain sound you've got going on for this album. You know, you talk about how it's more of a pop punk style with hints of alt rock trickled in. What I want to know is what are some specific artists and bands that you've taken inspiration from for this overall sound, for the overall sound on this project?
1: Yeah, I definitely more of a new age pop punk type of style that I drew inspiration from. I'm really trying to kind of find my root in the pop punk area of music and songwriting. There's an artist called Slowjoy that I'm super into, that definitely influenced a lot of the songwriting on this record and just kind of a lot of the cadence and stuff like that. And also there's a band that's up and coming that's really sick called Super Sometimes, who I'm really into as well, and they're kind of breaking into the pop punk, you know, current pop punk scene, and just kind of the emo side of things as well with Slowjoy, and just really, really took inspiration from those bands for sure, because I've been super into them for the past couple years. So so definitely hints of that kind of stuff is in there.
0: Awesome. And in our last interview, and I think that was in 2023 or something like that, you mentioned how your single, one of your first singles, Magic Sunglasses, was inspired by an Adam Sandler movie. Now, did you take, for this...
1: Yeah.

0: specific project, did you take any like inspiration from film or TV while writing the project?
1: So not actually, it's interesting you asked that, not actually TV or film for these, but one of the songs called Crutch is on the record, and that song is based on like a concept character thing. Like it's kind of based on the main character of a book called Exit Here that I read recently. I've been trying to read more more recently than
0: Same.
1: Watch as much TV as I normally do.
0: Yeah.
1: But I read this book called Exit Here, which is a super, super deep, like character-driven story. And I got really inspired to kind of write in the point of view of this character. Travis is the main character of this book. So I recommend it. It's a really cool book. And it's kind of a darker type of story, so that's definitely mirrored in the song. I definitely used this to inspire that song for sure.
0: All right, and we do have that song to play later tonight here during the interview, but we've got a couple more questions though about the project and about the upcoming show you have too, like your release show. But about the about the album, Blink and You'll Miss Me, like what kind of message do you want listeners to like take away after listening to this project of yours?
1: Well, the title of the record, Blink and You'll Miss Me, is play on the saying Blink and You'll Miss It, and it's I changed the word it to me because I'm kind of internalizing that phrase a little bit more. And it's kind of as if I'm saying it's myself, because a lot of the songs on the record have the theme of like growing up and just kind of navigating life in general. So I hope this album resonates in a way where, you know, people can listen to these tracks and acknowledge those feelings and recognize that kind of stuff, but then also just jam out with it as well and just have a good time. So that's kind of the hope for it.
0: Yeah. And talking about jamming out, you've got the album release show this weekend. Tell the listeners a little bit about that.
1: Yeah, I'm super excited about it. It's this Saturday, G-Man Tavern. Doors are at 7:30. Music starts at 8. I got a couple of awesome bands playing with me, Moose and Secret Menu. Secret Menu is a really great band. Super excited to have them. Moose is really a shoegazy type of rock band. Super awesome.
0: Nice.
1: And it's going to be an awesome night. I mean, I got CDs, I got new merch, and we're celebrating the record just the same way we did 2 years ago. I played a show there on May 4th of 2024, and that's when I dropped my second album, In My Head, which is the record we were talking about last time I was on this show. So.
0: Yeah.
1: We're doing it all over again, and it's going to be, you know, just as awesome and you know, even better than it was before. So I'm really hyped for it. It's going to be a great night.
0: Yeah, and as, you know, as we have the topic of the last album, like, in our heads right now, if I'm not mistaken, there's a little bit of a contrasting sound from the previous album with this album. Still pretty much the same, similarly, but I sonically I feel like there's a little bit of a contrast there. If I don't know if you agree with that or
1: I try to stay true to my root and to, you know, just to kind of my music in general, so that one record doesn't sound completely different from the next one. But I do think it's been a journey. Like, it's been a journey for sure over the, you know, many years that I've been writing music, but the few years that I've been putting it out, it's definitely been a journey of finding the sound that I feel most comfortable in and feel sounds the best, you know, and gets me the most excited. So I think I'm getting closer to that with this record, and I'm definitely resonating a lot with more of the pop punk, upbeat, energetic type of stuff. But I'm also just really also always loving the roots of my, you know, emo-esque songwriting, but also just kind of trying new things all the time and just having a good time with it. So, yeah, I'm real excited to put out this collection of songs and just kind of display, and hopefully everybody recognizes the growth throughout it and just enjoys where the sound is going.
0: Yeah. And which song, are you most excited to play live and share with the audience this Saturday?
1: That's a good question. I've played a few of them live already. I think the song "I Guess I'm Dying" is one that I'm real excited for to play, just because we haven't played that one at all yet, and we also haven't played "Crutch," so I'm excited to play that one as well. That one's a really, really cool, interesting song. It's got a really cool guitar riff, and it's a lot of fun.
0: Yeah, is there anything else you'd like to share about the project before we wrap up and play "Crutch" here exclusively on WCSF on the Locally Sourced Music Show?
1: Yeah, no, just I'm just excited for everyone to hear it, and I'll have CDs at my show, so come to the show, buy a CD, and even if you don't have a CD player, it's still a collectible, you know?
0: So yeah.
1: Come pick one up and stream the record everywhere, and just I hope everybody enjoys it.
0: Yeah, so without further ado, Matt Sandelin, thank you, man, for coming on to the show tonight here on Locally Sourced, and I'm glad we can make it work with our schedules, and I'm excited. I'm hoping I don't get called into work or anything to where I can make it out. I'll keep you updated, like, off the air. I'll let you know.
1: Absolutely, man. I appreciate you having me on. Thank you so much. And yeah, I hope to see you at the show. It'll be a great time. I look forward to it, dude.
0: Heck yeah, man. Well, without further ado, here is "Crutch" off of Matt's album coming out this Friday. It's called "Blink and You'll Miss Me." Here's his song called "Crutch" right here on the Locally Sourced Music Show. Enjoy.

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I'm your host, Will Double S, and like always, this is where we feature local music from the Illinois music scene. We just had Matt Sandlin here on the show talking about his upcoming album that's releasing and his live album release show on October 10th at G-Man Tavern. But we're going to get into the rest of the show, discovering the Illinois music scene. Last week, we aired a song. The band was called The Knock Rounds, and the song was called All or Nothing. Well, today we've got their song called Ends Tonight, and that's going to be up next.

0: Tay.
1: You just heard the song Ends Tonight right here on the Locally Sourced Music Show with me, your host, Will Double S. Like every Wednesday, this is where we feature local music from the Illinois music scene. You just heard the song Ends Tonight by this band called The Knockarounds, and love their music. I just discovered them the other day, just scrolling through Instagram. Love their song, All or Nothing. This song called Ends Tonight, really love it. I'm 90% sure this is like one of their most latest releases. And All or Nothing is one of their most popular releases, and I gotta say, it's one of my favorite releases. I love this one too. The lyrics are like really great, and just, you know, the capturing the moment of, like, you know, being around someone you like and stuff like that, is that's what I took from it. You know, lyrics, like a lot of our interviews that have taken place, have discussed how lyrics can be interpreted in many different ways. This next one is called Cool It Down. They're by the band called Large Mouth, and we interviewed them a couple weeks ago, so you might recognize them from that interview. Well, without further ado, here is Cool It Down by Large Mouth.

Man, I love that percussion element added to the end of that song. And I also dig that guitar solo as well. The tone of that guitar just adds a mellow vibe to that vibe of a song. That was called Cool It Down right here on the locally sourced music show by the band called Large Mouth. And they actually won a competition where they were able to play live and perform live at Riot Fest this year, which was really great. I don't know if you heard about the mud floors or whatever. It was something at their Douglas Park stage. But that was pretty fun because of all the rain that happened that day. So that was pretty cool. Looked like people enjoyed it, even though the rain kind of messed things up. But anyways, let's continue on with the music here on the Locally Sourced Music Show, because tonight, we've got another song. You might recognize the band. We played them here the past couple of weeks. It's the Omnitones with their song called New Drugs. Enjoy.

You know, I've been digging the vibe that we've been playing recently here on the Locally Sourced Music Show tonight with some songs from different bands and kind of having that more indie-er feeling, a little more lighter feeling than more of the heavy hard rock that we played in the past before. Don't get me wrong, I love hard rock music, but sometimes I just want to lay back, you know, vibe a little bit. So, that's what we're doing again tonight with this next song called Riva. It's called AIO by Riva K. So without further ado, here is AIO by Riva K right here on the Locally Sourced Music Show.

Man, that plucky synth sound at the end of the song really, like, was pretty good, pretty cool to hear in this kind of chill, almost psychedelic, in my opinion, song. Like, it was definitely hear the singer-songwriter type of vibe and, like, more of the pop vibe, but you could also hear a little bit of, like, Bono and the Edge and a little bit of a psychedelic vibe. I liked it. We're going to throw you a curveball for the final song of the evening. This one's called Now I'm Gone by Intentions. A little bit more heavier in the rock side.

0: That was Intentions with their song called Now I'm Gone. That's Intentions with a Z. With a Z, not an S, a Z. So that's Now I'm Gone, one of their latest singles here on the show, that we just played here on the show. Well, this has been the show. This has been the Locally Sourced Music Show right here on WCSF 88.7 FM, where you can discover the Illinois music scene right here Wednesdays at 7 p.m. So without further ado, I've been your host, Will Double S. We're going to wrap it up tonight. Have a great night. Drive safe. And have a good night.
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6: Time now for a WCSF Black History Month artist feature. Stevie Wonder is a legendary American singer, songwriter, and musician, widely considered one of the greatest artists of all time. Cleveland Hardaway Judkins was born May 13, 1950, and blind since infancy. He was a child prodigy who signed with Motown at just 11 years old, earning the nickname Little Stevie Wonder. He's best known for blending soul, R&B, pop, funk, and jazz into groundbreaking music that helped shape the modern sound. Stevie Wonder created iconic songs like Superstition, Isn't She Lovely, Sir Duke, and I Just Called to Say I Love You, many of which came from his classic 1970s album, Songs in the Key of Life. Beyond music, he was also a powerful activist. In 1980, he released the song Happy Birthday in honor of Dr. Martin Luther King Jr., using his influence to help push for MLK's birthday to become a national holiday. The song became an anthem for the movement, and just a few years later, Martin Luther King Jr. Day was officially recognized across the U.S. With 25 Grammy Awards, Stevie Wonder is celebrated not just for his talent, but for his lasting cultural impact and influence on generations of artists. That was your Black History Month artist feature. Tune in to WCSF as we celebrate more legendary artists all month long.

You know, I was wondering, you know, if you could keep on, because the force, it's got a lot of power, and it makes me feel like

Good evening, everyone, and welcome to the first edition of Sports with Brendan. I'm your host, Brendan, taking you through the next hour with everything you need to know from across the sports world. We have a massive jam-packed show lined up for you tonight. In segment one, we're dissecting a wild NFL weekend from Dak Prescott and CeeDee Lamb's aerial duel against Houston to Patrick Mahomes' clutch late-game drives against the Raiders and Green Bay's defense masterclass in Tampa Bay.

0: Sunday. In segment three, basketball is officially back at the United Center. We're checking in live on the Bulls' 2026 preseason opener against the Phoenix Suns, looking at Manas Bouzelas, Josh Giddey, and how this young core is looking. Then in segment four, we jump to the MLB postseason division series, including the White Sox dropping game three to Cleveland today at Wright Field. The Dodgers and Braves are locked in a tight game right now, and tonight's elimination game is for New York and San Diego. But to kick it off in segment one, we have to start down in Arlington, Texas, where the Dallas Cowboys outlasted the Houston Texans in a 34-30 shootout. The headline performer was CeeDee Lamb. Lamb pulled in over 17 receptions for over 188 yards, and the game-winning touchdown catch on a 3rd-and-12, with under 2 minutes remaining. And then Dak Prescott threw for over 350 yards, completely dissecting Houston's zone coverage. When Houston brought pressure late, Dak stayed patient in the pocket and found his primary target down the seam. But let's examine the underlying concern for Dallas. I mean, if you're a Cowboys fan, you really love the high-flying offense. But can Dallas rely on winning a 35-30 shootout every single week? Houston's offense gouged Dallas on the ground for over 150 rushing yards and exploited huge gaps in the secondary communication. In the NFC playoffs, you can't survive on offense alone. If Dallas encounters a dominant pass rush or a defense that double brackets CeeDee Lamb, their margin for error disappears. And then moving over to the AFC West, we have the Kansas City Chiefs survived a major test against the Las Vegas Raiders, pulling out a 30-27 victory. Las Vegas fought back from a 10 points down in the fourth quarter by dominating the line of scrimmage. Yet, when the game was on the line, Patrick Mahomes converted a crucial 4th-and-5 scramble to find Travis Kelce in the end zone. Kansas City remains undefeated at 4-0, but their offensive line depth and receiver rotation are real talking points. Finally down in Tampa Bay, the Green Bay Packers picked up a tough 17-14 road victory over the Tampa Bay Buccaneers. Green Bay relied on defense and physical play at the line of scrimmage, recording 5 sacks and limiting Tampa's run game to under 3 yards per carry. Yes, per carry. That blue-collar performance shows Green Bay can win in multiple ways. All right, when we return back from the break, we're bringing it local. We're bringing down the Blackhawks' electric home opener at the United Center and outline the 3-point game for the Chicago Bears as they prepare to visit Lambeau Field. 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But coming up next, we have a little talk.
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0: Welcome back to Sports with Brendan. We're looking in to the Chicago sports landscape, starting on the ice at the United Center. The Blackhawks put a show on their home opener, earning a 4-2 victory over their division rival, St. Louis Blues. The building was buzzing from warm-ups through the final horn, especially with former legend Patrick Kane back in town. What stood out to me most was the performance of Chicago's young core, Frank Nazar. Notched a two-point performance, with a goal and assist, showcasing breakaway speed on his second period tally. Rookie Anton Frondell scored a goal and added an assist, looking composed in his top 6 minutes. Between the pipes, Spencer Knight delivered a steady performance, stopping 26 of 28 shots and holding off a late St. Louis extra attacker surge in the third period. Starting the home schedule with the division win gives this young roster a massive boost of confidence before heading out on the road. Now let's switch gears from the ice to the talk about the Bears. Chicago is coming off a solid 23-12 victory over the New York Jets at Soldier Field. The Bears controlled the tempo, ran over 80 offensive plays, and held the ball for nearly 38 minutes of the game. The defense set the tone early, forcing 3 turnovers, securing 4 sacks, and limiting New York to under 200 total offensive yards. But the primary focus shifts to this weekend, Chicago versus the Green Bay Packers, and this game is going to be at Lambeau Field. To get into Lambeau Field and pull off an upset, the Bears must execute 3 tactical objectives. Number 1. Establish the ground game early. Manage the clock and keep Green Bay's pass rushers off balance the whole game. Number 2, you really got to win the turnover margin. You know, giving Green Bay extra possessions on a short field is fatal, especially on the road. And lastly, manage crowd noise and pre-snap execution. False starts kill offensive momentum. Communication at the line of scrimmage must be 100% clean. If the Bears execute clean physical football, and they might have a real opportunity to pull off an upset in Green Bay. And, you know, I saw a stat the other day. I think no backup quarterback has came in at Green Bay in a long time and actually upset them, at least for the Bears. But up next, basketball is officially back in Chicago. The Bulls are tipping off their 2026 preseason right now at the United Center against the Phoenix Suns. We're giving you live score updates and breaking down the new look, Bulls, right after the break. But coming up next, 9 by Drake.
1: Yeah. For the dogs, them, you know?
2: Everybody want to know I can see it like this, man. In the whole city. It's crazy right now. That shit gonna stop. This shit gonna get a lot more worse before getting any better.

0: Welcome back to Sports with Brendan. If you're a basketball fan in the Windy City, tonight is a major night. NBA basketball is officially back at the United Center as the Chicago Bulls open their 26-27 preseason schedule against Devin Booker and the Phoenix Suns. As we currently speak right now, the Bulls are locked in a tight battle at halftime against Phoenix. Phoenix currently holds a tight 64-62 lead behind 13 points from Dylan Brooks and 10 from Jalen Green. But Chicago's offense is staying right with them. Norman Powell leads the Bulls with 14 points, while Matas has an added 10 points and 3 rebounds and a sharp first-half performance. Now, I know it's preseason, and you're going to see coaches pull their primary rotation guys in the second half to let them camp invites and the two-way guys get run. But preseason openers give us our first true look at tactical adjustments, offensive pace, and potential chemistry. Let's break down the four big storylines that will define this Chicago Bulls season. At number one, Josh Giddey taking the reins at point guard. First and foremost, you know, Josh Giddey has been handed the keys to this whole entire offense. Giddey's vision and transition pushing are absolute lead. He already has 5 assists in 16 minutes tonight. Yes, tonight. When Giddey grabs a defensive rebound and immediately pushes the pace ahead, the Bulls' wings can sprint the lanes for early transition buckets. And honestly, for the Bulls, that's huge, you know, especially with Giddey being in that point guard. He's just a key guy and honestly one of the veterans that is on this young roster. But the key question for Giddey this year isn't his passing. It's his jump shot and honestly his defense. Opposing defenses are going to go under screen and rolls until Giddey proves he can make them pay consistently from three. If Giddey can shoot around 36% from deep, it opens up the entire lane for driving kick opportunities for this whole team, you know, whether that's Matas, Powell, or even the new guy, Caleb Wilson. I would say number two is Matas Buzelis entering his second year for this team. Let's talk about Matas entering his second year in the NBA. You know, he put on notice, muscle, over the summer. Last year, we saw flashes of his rim protection, weak side help defense, and explosive athletic finishing at the rim. But early tonight, he's already attacking closeouts with confidence and playing with a lot more poise. You know, with the huge amount of muscle he put on over the summer and the constant work he was in the gym, whether that was I was watching on social media or everywhere I was seeing it, you know, him and Caleb Wilson were in there all the time. And Giddey was there too, whether it was late night runs or you name it. They put on a show over the summer, and I think that's huge. I mean, it's a lot of confidence for Buzelis going in, especially for his second year. If he steps up as a legit secondary scorer on the wing who can defend, you know, multiple positions, he elevates the ceiling for this entire front court. Like, he is going to be that guy. And, you know, everyone looks at the Bulls this year, and it's like, oh, what are they really going to do? And it's, you know, they have some key guys, and I think Matas is going to be definitely one of them. At number three, the front court rotation and, honestly, the roster depth. How does the coaching staff balance this front court rotation, you see? You know, you've got Patrick Williams, Jalen Smith, Nick Claxton, and Zach Collins, all for, you know, tying for, like, front court minutes, you know. And not everyone can play every game, but having size and shot block timing at the rim is very, very crucial. But finding combinations that don't stall the floor spacing will honestly be the main challenge for the coaching staff early, especially in this year. You know, the Bulls, the front court, and it always wasn't that good, especially with the rotation now. But, you know, you give Nick, let's say Nick Claxton the ball, and he spaces out that floor, I think they might be good, you know, especially within at least till the play-in tournament, you know. I don't even know why it's even in there. Anyways, number four, establishing a defense, you know. To compete in the Eastern Conference, I would say Chicago has to improve on the defensive end. They have to clean up the defensive rebounds, eliminate easy second-chance points, and especially with Matas gaining that muscle. I mean, he is a big man this year. He is going to be, like, the number one reason how they can, you know, not give up those second chance points, and especially him, his box out. Like, I was watching the game a little bit ago, and he's just tough, very, very tough. And I mean, it's great to see. Another thing is communicate through the high pick and rolls. You see a lot of teams in the NBA that just don't communicate as much as, you know, they should be. I mean, it's their profession, but that's definitely one thing that I would say would would be really good for Chicago. But up next, we swapped the hardwood for the baseball diamond. MLB postseason division series action is packed tonight with final scores, live games, and elimination battles. Stay tuned to MLB coverage right after the break. But coming up next, we've got Homecoming by Kanye West. Yeah.
1: And you say Shy City.

Welcome back to Sports with Brendan. October baseball is delivering maximum drama today. And we have all the updated scores right here on this talk show. Let's start right here in Chicago at Wright Field for Game 3 of the ALDS. The Cleveland Guardians kept their season alive today, topping the Chicago White Sox 9-3. Cleveland's offense broke out early with a pair of home runs, but the White Sox still hold a 2-1 series lead. Game 4 takes tomorrow. Right back here in Chicago at 4 p.m., giving the Sox another chance to seal the deal and advance to the ALCS. Turning over to the National League, down at Truist Park in Atlanta, the Los Angeles Dodgers have officially eliminated the Atlanta Braves. The Dodgers wrapped up a 4-1 victory in Game 4 behind solid pitching from Tyler Glasnow and a late home run from Max Muncy. Los Angeles wins the series 3-1 and punches their ticket once again to the NLCS. But over in the Bronx tonight, Game 3 between the Tampa Bay Rays and New York Yankees is currently in progress at Yankee Stadium, with Tampa Bay leading 2-1 in the fourth inning. Tampa holds a 2-0 series lead, meaning the Yankees are fighting for the season on their home turf tonight. You know, the Yankees and the Rays are, I'd say, like one of the top talked about teams right now, especially with the whole Aaron Judge thing. And tonight, I believe Anthony Volpe start over Jazz Chisholm Jr., which is one weird thing that Aaron Boone did. But anyways, you know, the Aaron Judge situation, it's just different, you know. Him not being on the roster at all this playoff series is definitely a heartbreaker for any Yankees fans out there. But in San Diego, Game 4 between the Milwaukee Brewers and San Diego Padres gets underway shortly around at 9 o'clock. With Milwaukee leading the series 2-1, October baseball is delivering pure drama, you know, with every single pitch, no matter what it is. But baseball, I'd say, is one of the hot topics right now as we obviously enter October. What are the odds, you know, for the Guardians and the White Sox for tomorrow? You know, it's a 4 p.m. start, but the Guardians are a lot hotter off, you know, away than home. And Chicago White Sox are really hot at home. So it's like, it's one of those areas where, like, two teams are fighting, and it's just a big fight, obviously. But hopefully the Chicago White Sox can, you know, take away and get that victory. You know, even if they do get that victory, it's going to be a hard division series after this, whether it's the Rays or the Yanks. But don't touch that dial. We are extending the show tonight. I'll be live a little longer. But coming up next, we have Summers Over Interlude by Drake.

0: Hello, everyone, and welcome back to Sports with Brendan. As we come back off this break, I decided we should talk a little bit more basketball. You know, it never hurts. NBA basketball is obviously back. Okay, well, technically it's preseason. But I think you should still be excited because we're getting closer and closer to the real thing. The real season starts October 20th. And tonight, you know, the Bulls and Phoenix are in action. And I was thinking during these few songs is I want to ask Chicago fans something. Are we actually excited about the Bulls this year? Or are we just excited because basketball is finally back? You know, because those two things are very different. I think the Bulls have some interesting pieces, like I said before. But being interesting doesn't automatically mean you're good. And that's what Chicago has to prove. Can they actually compete? Can they make the playoffs? Or can they even build something? Or are we going to be just sitting here in March asking the same questions we've been asking for years? And that's what I'm watching. Here's some NBA championship talks. And while we're talking NBA, I'm going to make you make a prediction right now. Before the season really gets going, who is winning the NBA championship? Don't give me the safe answer. Give me your real answer. Who's your team? Who's your sleeper? And who's the team you think is getting way too much hype? Because that's one of my favorite things about basketball season. Everybody thinks they know what's going to happen. And then the season starts and everything changes. And now we're going to talk a little bit about some college basketball. This one is especially exciting for me because college basketball is what I know. The season is getting a lot closer for college than anything. We're already seeing teams get together, media days, and coaches start talking and preparing for the season. And before we know it, we're going to be watching college basketball every single night. And here's my one question. Who is going to win the national championship? Who do you think is in the Final Four? Not just your favorite team, give me your Final Four. Because college basketball is becoming harder and harder and harder to predict. The transfer portal has completely changed the sport in general. I mean, you got guys transferring for millions of dollars of money now. You go 10 years back, I mean, there wasn't that much money in this kind of sport. You can only have a team that's terrible one year, and suddenly they're one of the best teams in the country the next year because they brought in the right players, and once again, money. You can lose 3 or 4 starters and completely rebuild your whole roster, and that's what makes college basketball so interesting and at the same time so hard to compete. You know, one year you got a team that can just win it all, and the next year it's like can barely win a game, And that's very hard, not just as a fan, but, you know, for the coaches. It's like your job is in jeopardy if you don't bring in those players that can compete for not just you, but for the organization in general. And one weird college basketball thing I was just thinking of is, Coach May out of Michigan won the national championship last year against UConn. Performed very well as a coach, you know, especially within his first year. Had a great, great, you know, contract extension and then just took it straight to the NBA. It's like, will this prove that he's better than the NBA? I mean, I guess we'll have to see after this year. But here's another question. Has the transfer portal made college basketball better or worse? And on one hand, I love seeing players get many, many opportunities. Players can find a better situation. They can go somewhere where they'll actually play. They can develop. But on the other hand, it's hard to build those long-term connections with teams. You don't always know who's going to be there next season. And as a fan, that can be very, very frustrating. Because, you know, one day you got your favorite player on there and the next is like, could be gone next year. It's very rough. We'll talk a little bit of Chicago. You know, we finally, we've got the Chicago Marathon coming up this Sunday, October 11th. And some simple questions, you know, as a broadcaster, I think you guys like to hear. Could you run a marathon? Because I can 100% respect anyone that can. Who can just wake up and say, yeah, I'm going to run 26.2 miles today. Like, what? Are you insane? Personally, I'll stick to basketball. Give me a basketball court, I'll run up and down things, but 26.2 miles, no thank you. But here's a little debate. Would you rather run a marathon or play a full 48-minute NBA game? You know me, I'm taking that basketball game every single time. Alrighty, here's some hot takes. before we go head into another break. Agree or disagree, I'm giving you six takes. You tell me if I'm right or if I'm wrong. Take number one. Tyson Bagent can beat the Packers. I'm saying yes. Not because I think he's the best quarterback in the NFL, but he's really not. But because I think the Bears have enough around him. Take number two. The Bears are better than people expected. I agree. I think this team has a chance to surprise people. Take number three. The White Sox will win the ALDS. I'm going with Chicago. They're still up 2-1. They just need to, you know, execute and finish. And take number four. The Bulls will make the playoffs. This one, I'm not completely sold yet. I guess I would need to see a few more preseason games before I can determine that. Take number five. College basketball is more unpredictable than ever. You know, absolutely. The transfer portal, like I just said, has changed everything around the sport. And lastly, take number six. The Blackhawks will surprise people this season. You know, I'm not saying they're going to win at all, but I think they can be a lot better than expected. Anyways, coming up next for you old country fans, The Gambler by Kenny Rogers.
1: On a warm summer's evening, on a train bound for nowhere, I met up with a gambler. We were both too tired to sleep, so we took turns of staring out the window at the darkness till boredom overtook us, and he began to speak.

0: Hello, everyone, and welcome back to the last session of Sports with Brendan. I'm Brendan, your host. We already talked about the Bears, the White Sox, the NBA, and the Blackhawks, but we are not done yet because this weekend is loaded with tons of football. And when I say loaded, I mean there are some huge games coming up. We've got the Bears and the Packers. We've got an international game between Philadelphia and Jacksonville. We've got Baltimore and Atlanta on Sunday Night Football, and we've got Buffalo and the Rams on Monday night. And then we've got a Thursday night between Tampa Bay and Dallas. So let's get into some of these games, and I'm going to give you my picks. Let's start with Thursday night. The Tampa Bay Buccaneers are headed to Dallas to take on the Cowboys. And this is one of the games where I think we are going to learn a lot about Dallas. Because Dallas is one of those teams where everybody talks about them. Everybody has an opinion on them every single week. It's, are the Cowboys actually good? Can they make a playoff run? Is this finally their year? And then they go out and either look like a Super Bowl team or completely fall apart. So here's my question. Which Cowboys team are we getting Thursday night? Because Tampa Bay isn't a team you can overlook. If Dallas comes out slow, Tampa Bay can absolutely make things interesting. But if Dallas controls the game early, I think they have enough offense to, you know, win. I'm taking Dallas, but I'm not expecting an easy game. I'm going to say Cowboys 31, Buccaneers 27. And here's my bigger question. Is Dallas a legit playoff team, or are we going to be having the same conversation about them in December? That's what I'm watching. Now let's go overseas. The Eagles and Jaguars are playing in London Sunday morning, and this is one of those games that I actually love because it's basically football breakfast. You wake up, get some food, turn on the TV, and boom, NFL football. Philadelphia is obviously a team that expects a complete, you know, to compete for the postseason. Jacksonville is trying to prove that they belong in the same conversation, and I think the biggest question here is, can Jacksonville slow down Philadelphia's offense? I mean, within the past few weeks, Philadelphia has looked very, very ugly. But, you know, if Jacksonville can't slow down, you know, Jalen Hurts or Saquon Barkley, you know, things can get ugly. I'm going to take an upset here. I'm going to take Philadelphia. And I'm going to say Eagles 30, Jags 23. But don't sleep on Jacksonville. I think this could be one of those games that's much closer than people can expect. And now, the game. Bears, Packers, Sunday, Lambeau Field. This is what everybody in Chicago was talking about. And I already talked about Tyson Bagent earlier, but I want to take this from another angle. The Bears are 3-1. The Packers are 2-2. And Chicago is going into Green Bay with a lot more confidence than people probably expected. The Bears just beat the Jets 23-12. Their defense has been playing extremely well. And they've been able to win games, even while dealing with quarterback injuries. National power rankings have started moving Chicago in the top 10, with some outlets putting them higher as the 6th. That's a big deal, because a few weeks ago, people weren't talking about Chicago as a potential contender. Now, people are asking, how far can this team actually go, whether it's Case Keenum or Tyson Bagent? And that's why Sunday matters so much, because beating Green Bay in Green Bay would be a statement, not just we won another game, but we're here. My pick, I'm taking the Bears. I'm going to trust the defense. I'm going to trust the Ben Johnson, and I'm going to trust the running game. I'm saying Bears 24, Packers 20. And if Chicago wins, I'm officially putting them in the NFC contender conversation. Now let's switch over to some college football. And there is one game that everybody's talking about. Texas versus Oklahoma. The Red Rivalry. Texas is ranked number one. Oklahoma is right there in the middle of the national picture. And this game is always, you know, crazy. It doesn't matter what the records are. It doesn't matter who's favored. When Texas and Oklahoma play, throw the records out. This is one of those games, you know, where one mistake can completely change the whole conversation. And here's what I'm watching. Quarterback play. Whoever makes the fewer mistakes is probably going to win. I mean, obviously. But you don't want turnovers. You don't want stupid penalties. And you absolutely cannot give the other team short fields. Texas has talent, you know, to control this whole game in general. But Oklahoma has a chance to completely change the national championship picture with just this one win. I'm taking Texas. I'm saying Texas 34, Oklahoma 27. But I would not be shocked if Oklahoma beats the upset. And now, Georgia versus Alabama. This might be the game I'm most excited about. Two of the biggest names in college football. Two teams that expect to be playing deep, deep into December. And this is not just about bragging rights, guys. This game could have massive implications for the SEC and the college football playoffs. Georgia is ranked number 2, while Alabama is ranked number 6. And both teams that a loss here could make the road to the playoffs so much harder than what it should be. The crazy thing about college football now is that one loss doesn't necessarily end your season, but it can completely change your margin for error. If Georgia loses, they have to be nearly perfect afterward, you know, and if Bama loses, it's the same thing for them. So here's my pick. I'm taking Georgia. I'm expecting this, obviously, to be a close one. Georgia 27, Alabama 24. Alrighty, let's finish here with some rapid-fire predictions. Texas or Oklahoma, obviously Texas. Georgia or Alabama, Georgia. USC or Penn State, I'm taking Penn State at home. UCLA, Oregon, Oregon. Notre Dame or Stanford, let's go Notre Dame. And finally, Bears or Packers, you already know it's Bears. I'm taking Chicago. And if I'm wrong, I'll come next show and admit it. But anyways, guys, thank you so much for tuning in to the first ever session of Sports with Brendan. I will be here every Wednesday night, 8 to 9 p.m., and I appreciate you guys tuning in. Till next week.
1: 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I'm a controller.

the West, backing it up. 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Bragging too much. Drop the load to the crib, I hope she ain't send me up. 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See how the function is. She's trying to hatch. 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Then all this music, me stuck. One of the players, not airways, cause. 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She said, you always gone somewhere. I'm working too much, I'm working too much. 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Hey, I got a bone to pick. I'm in a building on lease till I own it. I need to own it. Find out you dropping and I'ma step over it. Don't want to sub. Me just flippy, I don't care who wrote. Believe that I wrote.

0: Hi-ho, Kermit D. Frog here. We'll be right back with some new music here on WCSF Joliet.
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6: Hi, my name's Joy, and my favorite cartoon

This here ain't for no vice doc. 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But since I was one like a cyclops, I run up some stairs on a bike cop. 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Block club president, night watch. 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I got an auntie that's still out weak. We the number one gentrified renaissance. 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

though the metal bring me a peace of mind. We survive places to demonize, feeble minds for what should be legalized. I'm just saying, dog, this big old facts. Be weary of the trap with cheese, cause it's big old rats. It look low-key, you could touch more cheese than a grater. 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The real gon' understand, I pray the fake will listen. If you the fraud on your squad, you still can change position. 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Ugh. If you hatin', dog, you trippin'. Garnered recognition with my missus, worth the jigger. I swear to have my art in exhibitions in a minute. Not just a rapper to these rappers, I swear I'm their father figure. I'm gone. Yeah, I'm your father figure, ooh. I swear I'm your father figure, ooh. No, you, I'm your father figure. Not just a rapper to these rappers, I swear I'm their

Weapons mastered, yes, they active, yes, they matter, mash to ray. Rep they blackness, leather jackets, black beret. Pass the mace, Ice Cube, Jam Master J. Trunks of jewelry, come through and truly, Trump security.

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5: I don't care who's first or who's last, but all I know is y'all better rock this at the drop of a dime. 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
1: 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I heard there's new music, fun facts about, well, anything, really, and even interviews coming up later in the year. 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

I'm in Vando, in New York City. 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
0: Yeah.
1: Yeah. All right. Y'all ready?
0: Yes.
2: Yeah.
1: Okay.
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floor. And we got these looking at me like I never seen a put a real fit together. They're so used to looking at these new Instagram. Y'all seen these Instagram pages where they literally show you the whole entire outfit and the price range from head to toe? So today, Ian Connor doesn't happen to have anything on top of his head, but he does happen to have the Supreme Playboy collab jacket on. And we're just gonna go ahead and skip to the bottom, because can you guys notice that he does have the Rape 3000s on? And those are gonna cost you about

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My ankles sometimes involuntarily click. Do you think that's normal or potentially arthritic? Our earlier influences have been well documented, regurgitated verbatim from our own electronic press kits. On social media platforms, a general consensus is our popularity has declined since 2006. And our playlists are full of privately educated kids singing in falsetto about the overprivileged lives that they live.

of a dead frog, just to see the muscle kick sort of reminded me of the last 10 years and what that's consisted of, just pumping the electric current through the leg of a dead frog. As the kick drum flexes its metaphorical muscles, my acid reflux flares up through my esophagus, then bubbles. It's the last piece of my aching body's puzzle as our dreams collide with reality.

wild when I venture outside of the house after having not left it in a while. I've put on weight and that's down to a sedentary lifestyle. Well, that and consuming more calories than I burn whilst enjoying Columbo or Magna PI. Too electronic to be rock and too rock to be electronic, it's weird. If you drew a Venn diagram, you'd find an overlap between those two spheres. Popped along with books, cassette singles and picture discs. We'll be this Fuji and me.

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My dermatitis flares up and becomes increasingly unsubtle. My ankles clip to the songs that were never hits, like this Fujii Miyagi.

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0: Okay.
1: You know, like, we just so slow and sad. 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
1: So too sad.
0: Oh, man, you want that one?
1: Rolling Tumble?
0: I think we do that. I think we'll do that. 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
2: 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On today's show, Artie Shaw's orchestra in 1937 with the voice of B. Wayne. And what was musically atop the charts in the 1950s when, looking at the map and global politics, the nation of Ghana became the first African nation to break from colonial rule? Plus, we've got a new release from a modern pop superstar finding a guest collab with The Cure's legendary frontman. Remembering David Clayton Thomas of Blood, Sweat, and Tears. And samples in a dance floor anthem in the 80s, Mars is Blazing the Trail in 1987. Welcome to Cruisin' the Decades. We'll begin all the way back in 1914. On early recordings, there was a fascination with bird sounds or nature sounds. Well, I've got for you a rare song, actually almost more a performance piece than a proper song. This is Billy Murray, the biggest singing superstar of the time, along with Joe Belmont. Now listen to this song. Joe Belmont was known as the Human Bird, one of the most famous whistlers of the acoustic recording era. He could imitate whippoorwills and robins and canaries. And this song was a sensation, originally released as a Blue Amber All Cylinder on Edison Records in 1914. Billy Murray and Joe Belmont, Cruisin' the Decades.

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Well, I know it's kind of a scratchy recording, but the old record we're working with is over 100 years old. So give us a break here, right? It's Cruising the Decades. That is a recording group called the Blue Ridge Duo, the Turkey and the Straw. The real melody itself goes back to 1834, a song passed down for generations. That's just one of the earlier recorded versions. Cruising the Decades, the Blue Ridge Duo, and I'm Brad Savage. We do one song per decade and over 100 years of music. 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

legendary sounds of one of the first country music showmen, Hawkshaw Hawkins, in 1948. Hawkshaw Hawkins was born in Huntington, West Virginia, and he became quite a superstar on the WWVA Jamboree out of Wheeling, West Virginia. He later joined the Grand Ole Opry. He was tragically killed in 1963. He was on the same plane crash that claimed the lives of Patsy Cline and Cowboy Copas. That was Hawkshaw Hawkins in 1948. Now, you've got to hear this. This is one of the great novelty records of the early 50s. This was actually written by George Weil, who also wrote the Christmas song, The Most Wonderful Time of the Year. Now listen to the silly words, the malapropisms, the mixed up phrases in this song. This is 1950 with Fran Warren and Tony Martin on Cruise in the Decades.

0: See you tonight.
1: I'm glad to see you too. What a topsy-turvy day I've had.
0: You too?
1: Yeah, ever since we kissed last night.
0: Oh.
1: I climbed up the door and opened the stairs. I said my pajamas and put on my prayers. I turned off the bed and crawled into the light. And all because you kissed me good night.
0: If you think you had troubles, you just come over here and listen to what happened to me.
1: I got my good ear out.

0: Hey, this could lead to marriage.
1: Yeah, then perhaps a little carriage.
2: All because you kissed me. Good night.
3: All right, now that's just silly, but it was a sensation in the early 50s. I said my pajamas and put on my prayers. Fran Warren and Tony Martin, cruising the decades. Now we're going to hang out in the 1950s. And part of what I enjoy so tremendously about these classic old songs, decades old, you're not just listening to old records, you're kind of gaining an understanding about history and geopolitics and human behavior and art and culture. These songs are a time capsule into learning history. And that continues through today. And sometimes you might look at a map, right? And you'll be like, oh, these countries were all founded in the 1400s or whatever, hundreds, centuries ago. Not necessarily true. I'm going to play you this snippet of news reporting in 1957, when the country of Ghana was founded.
4: Citizens of the new state of Ghana gather for the celebration marking their day of freedom from colonialism. What was once the Gold Coast now becomes an independent commonwealth. Vice President and Mrs. Nixon represent the United States at the three-day festivities. Native dances and games mark an event of historic importance since Ghana becomes the first Negro colony in Africa to gain its freedom. Premier Kwame Nkrumah chats with Representative Adam Clayton Powell of the U.S. as Ghana's new army passes in review before the American-educated Premier and Deputy Secretary Ralph Bunche of the United Nations.
3: History doesn't necessarily mean hundreds of years ago. It might just be decades ago. History is unfolding around us every single day. In 1957, a big song from Thurston Harris, right as Ghana was gaining its independence. This is Little Bitty Pretty One on

an audio journey, song by song, through every genre of popular music and recorded music history, from swing, jazz, folk, and blues, and the Great American Songbook, to punk, new wave, garage, and alternative. This is the global edition of Cruisin' the Decades with Brad Savage. 100 years of music, one song per decade.

0: wasn't too good.
1: Cruising the decades, remembering David Clayton Thomas of Blood, Sweat, and Tears. He recently passed away at age 84. That song, Spinning Wheel, is from 1968. As we go into 1973, Nick Drake. The best-known song from Nick Drake's brief catalog is Pink Moon, a cult favorite for many years, and it got a nice revival in a TV commercial in the 90s, bringing a whole new generation of fans to the music of Nick Drake. This is Pink Moon on Cruisin' the Decades.

absolutely stunning Nick Drake on Cruise in the Decades, that is Pink Moon. If that song captures your interest, take a listen to more from his catalog. This is Cruise in the Decades, over 100 years of music, one song per decade. Now, a UK collective came out in 1987. Mars, M-A-R-R-S, Mars, a collaboration between Colorbox and A.R. Kane. This is really a ground zero moment for modern sampling culture and sampling beats and other parts of other songs. This piece of music was built from dozens, if not hundreds, of samples, and it became a surprise hit. Now, the UK original version that we're about to hear is different than the one that you may be accustomed to that became the US radio hit. Due to different laws of sampling, they had to use a handful of different samples in the U.S. version, which became more internationally known, cutting up funk, hip-hop, and samples. And just like the Beastie Boys' Paul's Boutique just a couple years later, this record was a blueprint for everything that would follow. This is Mars, Pump Up the Volume, UK version on Cruise in the Decades.

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Now, in the mid-90s, Oasis had their huge global anthem, Wonderwall. But in Britain, something very strange happened. A lounge orchestra came out, the Mike Flowers Pops. Well, they took the song Wonderwall, stripped away the guitars, and they covered it to make it sound like a 1960s cocktail bar lounge song. And the joke got even bigger when the BBC started playing it and presenting it as if it was the original version. It wasn't. It was a cover, but it was kind of an inside joke. From 1995, the Mike Flowers Pops on Cruisin' the Decades.

Oasis, Roll With It, from the second album, What's the Story, Morning Glory. And we had that goofy Oasis cover of Wonderwall from 1995 on Cruise in the Decades, a double dose in the 90s. And we'll stay in Britain in 2005 now with Bloc Party. This was a band influenced by the Britpop world. The first album, Silent Alarm, coming out in 2005. This is Bloc Party with Banquet on Cruisin' the Decades.

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A huge song from Alicia Keys, Girl on Fire. 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

0: That's modern pop superstar Olivia Rodrigo with Robert Smith. What's Wrong With Me? 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

Time now for a WCSF Hispanic Heritage artist feature. Bad Bunny, the king of Latin trap, earned his name after sharing a photo online of himself wearing a bunny costume as a child while donning a grumpy look. Born in Bayamon, Puerto Rico in 1994, he began singing as a child. Bad Bunny started out by posting songs on SoundCloud, later being discovered by DJ Luion. Bad Bunny quickly rose to fame and has since collaborated with artists like Drake and J Balvin. His song, I Like It, introduced him to a wider audience in the United States. Bad Bunny has won several awards. His album YHLQMDLG won the Grammy Award for Best Latin Pop or Urban Album. His album Debbie Tierra Mas Fotos won the Grammy Award for Album of the Year, becoming the first Spanish language album to do so. He also headlined the Super Bowl 60 halftime show, becoming the first artist to primarily perform the halftime show in Spanish, netting him an Emmy Award for Outstanding Variety Special. Bad Bunny has continued to break boundaries and innovate in the music industry. His unique blend of genres, such as reggaeton, trap, rock, punk, and soul, has earned him a large following across the world. That was your Hispanic Heritage Artist Feature. Keep listening to WCSF as we celebrate more legendary artists all month long.

0: The world used to be afraid to say the word AIDS. Now we speak out. Together, we've saved millions of lives. But our progress isn't permanent. HIV isn't over. More than 150,000 people are living with HIV in the United States, and they don't know it. But while others are cutting back, we are stepping up. When the world looked away, we didn't. And we never will.
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0: 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Ha
1: ha! All right, welcome everybody. I'm here with my friend Orlando. Orlando, would you like to say hi?
2: What's going on? Appreciate y'all tuning in to WCSF.
1: Of course. Now, I have one question for you. Don't know if you like video games or not, but would you rather play a Mario game or a Sonic game, and why?
2: It's hard for me because, like, some of them are just so hard. Like, I know when I was playing, like, Mario games, me and my brother could never get it done. But maybe, like, one of the Sonic, like, racing games, those are always constant, like, the stuff with it. Like, it's like a car, and then it's like a flying car, and then, like, an underwater race. Like, those are, like,

0: Hello, I am here with my good friend Orlando. Orlando, why don't you go out ahead and say hi?
1: What's going on?
0: I have a question for you because it's October. Are you ready?
1: Yes, ma'am.
0: What's your favorite scary movie?
1: Favorite scary movie, I'd probably say. Like we were talking about it earlier, I do like The Shining. That was like the first one that I watched for a minute. But I'd probably say either The Shining or maybe Friday the 13th, let's see.
0: Ooh, just the first part, or are you messing with the sequels as well?
1: Probably just the first part. Ooh, and I like Scream 2, though. Like, the newer Screams are pretty good, too, actually.
0: Oh, I think that's a hot take. I don't think a lot of people like the newer Screams, but good for you, man.
1: Appreciate it.
0: Alrighty. Thank you for answering our questions today, Orlando.
1: Yes, ma'am. Appreciate you.

0: Hello, WCSF. We have yet another question for Orlando. Orlando, if you were a natural disaster, which one would you be?
1: I think some of them, I don't want to say none of them are cool, but, like, some of them, like, they just, like, look interesting, but also I don't want to hurt people. So, I mean, I'd probably say, like, a tornado or a hurricane. Like, that's, like, it's just, like, a lot of wind and, like, probably a tornado because it's just a lot of wind and then it's, like, a big, like, cyclone and it just, like, rips everything up. Like, that's crazy.
0: I mean, that still, like, hurts people, though, doesn't it?
1: Yeah, that is the word. Yeah, so it didn't really match what I just said. It is.
0: It's all right. I think a tornado is a great answer. Up next, Jody's Got Your Girl and Gone by Johnny Taylor.

0: All right, Orlando, we got one more question for you. The question is, it being Halloween, what will be your costume this year?
1: I've been trying to think of, like, what's the best, like, compass costume to go. I think I might be, like, I might try to be, like, a Ghostbuster. Like, just get, like, the outfit, and then I got to find something that would be, like a backpack, and then, like, the little wand that got the stuff in it. But I think Ghostbuster would be comp.
0: No, that's original. I haven't seen too much of those, so I think that could get some good reactions. That could get some good reactions for sure. You going trick-or-treating as well, or just the costume this year?
1: Probably just the costume. I ain't went trick-or-treating since I was, probably since pre-COVID, probably. So.
0: No, that's valid. That's the other topic of trick-or-treating, how old you can be. But that's basically all we have for that question, and I'll let you go for now. Thank you, Orlando.
1: Right, I appreciate you.
0: All right, and then we got coming up next the tinfoil soldier by the Helicopters coming up. Here we go.

0: how do you think this game against Defiance will go? And what do you think we need to do to win?
1: I think we just had a hard, like, so far this season, we've been playing some tough games, and then, like, we had some key injuries and stuff like that. So I think the main thing is just everybody staying healthy, and then, like, when you out there, like, we can't, like, sometimes we'll have good look, like, good shots and good opportunities, but then, like, we just not waste them, but they just let it slip away. So just bring it from, like, the start, and then just don't let it slip away, whether it's, like, being locked in the whole way, or if something bad happens, still cheer, because, I mean, it's like every energy is infectious, so just be more in tune with the game, really, and then just do your best every time. So,
0: all right. Well, let's hope we can achieve that. Thank you so much for calling in, Orlando, for the, like, fourth time?
1: Yeah.
0: All right. So, coming up right now, we got Babylon by Andrew WK. So, stick around if y'all want to listen to that.

All right. What's going on, y'all? It's Cello. We're going to be answering question. We're going to be asking Orlando a question. Orlando, you're on the air. So how I know you play on the football team. We're currently 0-5. How do you think

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Woo-hoo-hoo-hoo!

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2: Bite the bullet, put me under the gun. 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

now for a WCSF Hispanic Heritage Artist feature. Born and raised in Sinaloa, Mexico, Ana Gabriel has earned her place as a Latin ballad diva. Ana grew up in a musical household. When she was just 6 years old, she performed publicly for the first time. Her grandfather, Roberto Young, who was an immigrant from China, taught her and trained her how to sing. Ana did not receive formal training beyond what her grandfather taught her, and she credits him for all that she knows about music. Ana would move to Tijuana, Baja California, to study accounting while pursuing a career in music. Ana's career would really take off with her hit, Ay Amor, landing on the Billboard Hot Latin Tracks chart for 14 consecutive weeks. Ana is known for her raspy singing voice and powerful ballads. With songs like Quien Como Tú and Simplemente Amigos, Ana has dominated the Latin charts for decades. Powerhouse Ana Gabriel is currently ranked number 7 on Billboard's top 50 Latin pop artists of all time. That was your Hispanic Heritage Artist feature. 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
3: 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There, now for yours. Stand still. Let's go. 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
1: Time now for a WCSF Hispanic Heritage Artist Feature. Mexican-American rock and roller Trini Lopez was born in 1937 in Dallas, Texas. When he was 10, his father bought him a guitar to keep him out of trouble. Soon, he was playing gigs around town. At age 18, Trini was introduced to fellow Texan, Buddy Holly. Holly recognized Trini's talent and advocated for him to get signed by a major label. The company tried to get Lopez to perform under a stage name, but he refused, not wanting to hide his Mexican heritage. Trini Lopez moved to L.A. and soon became a fixture at the club PJ's. It was there he met his hero Frank Sinatra, who signed Trini to his label. Trini and his band became well known for a unique blend of folk, rockabilly, and Latin music, with an energy that always brought the house down. Trini Lopez's landmark 1963 album Live at PJ's was an instant hit, bolstered by his covers of La Bamba and If I Had a Hammer. That was your Hispanic Heritage Artist Feature. Keep listening to WCSF as we celebrate more legendary artists all month long.

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3: Ahoy there, mateys. Are you sailing the seas alone? 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

So your heart broke. 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

0: The world used to be afraid to say the word AIDS. Now we speak out. Together, we've saved millions of lives. But our progress isn't permanent. HIV isn't over. More than 150,000 people are living with HIV in the United States and they don't know it. But while others are cutting back, we are stepping up. When the world looked away, we didn't. And we never will.
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3: Time now for a WCSF Hispanic Heritage Artist feature. Maria Zardoya, lead singer of the indie band The Marías, was born in Puerto Rico and raised in Atlanta, Georgia. Maria's music is hugely influenced by her upbringing and experiences in both of these culture-rich locations. Maria is known for her soft, hypnotizing voice and a blend of soulful jazz and psychedelic sounds. Growing up, Maria felt she was too Latin for America and not Latin enough for Puerto Rico. She has mentioned that her journey through the music industry is much like figuring out her identity. Maria's passion for music only grew as she got older, so much so that she would move to Los Angeles to pursue a career in music. Shortly after arriving in LA, Maria would meet Josh Conway, drummer for The Marías. The two began dating and recruited a few of their friends and formed the band. In 2022, Maria would collaborate with Bad Bunny on the track Otro Atardecer, which would catapult The Marías into the mainstream. Their feature would become their second most streamed song with their 2024 single, No One Noticed, garnering over 700 million streams. Maria has been and continues to be a major influence for Hispanic women trying to get into the indie alt music scene. That was your Hispanic Heritage Artist feature. Keep listening to WCSF as we celebrate more legendary artists all month long.

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0: that darn bridge up again. 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

All right. I hope you guys know that I was the one who put on the Michael Jackson liner and the Alan Parsons Project, something that I use as an intro sometimes. But anyways, we are here for the Songs and Stories show, the

once a week show that airs every Thursday from 3 to 5 p.m. right here on WCSF Joliet 88.7 FM, where we play some songs, tell some stories about the songs, pop culture, the new media, just whatever's going on our minds at that time. And we are chilling. We're having a good day in the stewed. And you know what? I came in here. Somebody swapped the chair out on me because I'm sitting in the chair right now. This feels a lot lower to the ground. Also, they messed with the computer again because all my font is little. But you know what? We're going to have a good day. I got some stuff to talk about. I don't really have a lot of music. I am using music from the library here in the station again. I will say I am excited to play some Sufjan Stevens. Man, that's going to be good. He's got a Christmas album coming out. I definitely want to buy that. But in the meantime, we are going to do what we've been doing at the early part of the show. We are going to go over some football predictions. I am just going to say that the phone number is 815-740-3828. 815-740-3828. If you want to call in, if you got some football hot takes or some football talk you want to talk about, feel free to call in, man. But anyways, let's start off with tonight's Thursday night football game. We got the Buccaneers and the Cowboys, and I am going with the Cowboys. They are just a pretty okay team, but the Bucs are with their undrafted rookie free agent quarterback, Jalen Daniels. I don't know how to say it, but I just don't think the Bucs are going to pull it off. I'm going with the Cowboys. We got the Eagles and Jaguars. I'm going with the Jaguars. Jalen Hurts has been playing like doo-doo. And also, they just traded Cam Jurgens, and Lane Johnson just retired abruptly in the middle of the season. So, Eagles are just probably going to have a... They're entering a rebuild. I predict that they're going to fire Nick Sirianni at the end of the year. They might trade Jalen Hurts. I don't know. But Eagles are definitely entering a rebuild. We're going with the Jaguars. We got the Giants and the Commanders. Giants just got rid of OBJ, and then they picked up J.J. McCarthy, who is wearing number 18 in New York. But OBJ just got signed by the Vikings practice squad. He's going to wear number 9. Isn't that funny? But I'm going with the Giants. I think they're going to beat the Commanders. I think the Commanders are still starting their third-string quarterback, Mr. He's got like a Greek-sounding name. I don't know his name. But, yeah, we're going with the Giants. We got the Browns and the Jets. I'm going with the Jets. I will admit the Browns probably will win, but I'm going with the Jets because the Browns suck because they got Deshaun Watson on the team. We got the Colts and the Steelers. This one's going to be interesting because Michael Pittman Jr. is going to be playing his old team, the Colts. I'm going with the Steelers. I just think that they are going to edge them out somehow. Even though they had a close loss last week, I really just think the Steelers are going to pull it together and get the victory. We got the Texans and the Titans. Going with the Texans. I mean, one of the teams is going to get their first win of the season. I'm going with the Texans. We got the Vikings and the Saints. I'm going with the Vikings. They're one of the only undefeated teams in the league still right now. I believe it's the Vikings, the Raiders, and the Chiefs. No, because the Raiders lost against the Chiefs last week. But I'm going with the Vikings. I mean, the Chiefs aren't even playing this week. It's their bye week. But yeah, we're going with the Vikings. We got the Raiders and the Patriots. This is always going to be a famous matchup because of Tom Brady, and also because when they had that one game where the Raiders picked up, the Patriots were laddering the ball, and then the Raiders picked it up, and they got their first win in like eons. I'm going with the Raiders. I just think they're a better team right now. We got the Bengals and the Dolphins. Honestly, I'm going with the Bengals, but I want the Dolphins to win. That would just be really cool. I also have Ollie Gordon in fantasy. My fantasy team is in shambles right now, one of my three teams. So I really need him to do a good game, have a good game, because Saquon Barkley is out. Jadarian Price is not really doing good so far in his career, and he's on IR. I really need Ollie Gordon the second to do good. We got the Bears and the Packers Sunday at noon. Unfortunately, I'll be at work. I want to watch this game, man, but I'll be at work. I'm going with the Bears. I mean, the Bears haven't been favored at Lambeau Field in over 20 years since Rex Grossman and Brett Favre were playing, but I'm going, and they are favored. They are favored this week. That's why I'm noting that. But I'm going with the Bears. We got the Broncos and the Chargers. Man, I'm going with the Broncos. The Chargers are just
man. We're going with the Broncos. We got the Lions and the Cardinals. I'm going with the Cardinals. I think the Cardinals, like, their defense isn't banged up like the Lions. I think the Cardinals have a lot of momentum. I think they got Jeremiah Love helping carry them. Marvin Harrison had a touchdown last week. You know, honestly, he should get traded to somewhere else to help revitalize his career. But, I mean, we'll see what happens. We got the 49ers and the Seahawks. I'm going with the Seahawks. And then we got the Ravens and the Falcons. I'm going with the Falcons. Just a really, really hot team right now. And then finally, on Monday Night Football, the Bills and the Rams, man, that's tough. But I'm going to give it to the Rams. I just think that they're going to edge them out somehow. But that's a pretty good matchup. Sorry. I was rubbing my eye through like half of that, so I'm sorry if I sound tired. But anyways, like I said, phone number 815-740-3828. Feel free to call in at any point throughout the show whenever I'm just talking or when a song is getting ready to end, so that way then we can talk. Man, this chair feels weird. I don't know what you guys did to my normal chair in the radio station, but I'm going to put on a song. I gotta find where my chair is. And they had this song queued up. It's called General Deluxe by Pepe Deluxe. I'm just curious what that is about. I've never heard of this. So let's see how it goes.

0: All right, man. I don't even know what that was. That was General Deluxe, Pepe Deluxe. Man, that was trippy. That's like some 1970s Bee Gees disco demolition Chicago White Sox type stuff, man. Speaking of the White Sox, let me pull that up real quick because the White Sox are playing later. They lost against the Guardians yesterday. Their first loss in the playoffs so far overall. They are playing tonight at 7 p.m. against the Guardians again. Still at home at the Wright Field on Chicago's very, very, very beautiful South Side. You know what I'm saying? But speaking of sports, yesterday we debuted a brand new show right here on WCSF. It's called Sports with Brendan. Brendan used to be a student at Olivet, and now he's a student at USF, and he is doing his show here now. And I tuned in for a bit, and it was pretty good. And if you can you can tune in to the show and catch it every Wednesday, 8 to 9 p.m. And I'll have a promo out there for you guys soon if you want to listen to a show. It'll be airing on the station. Also got the promos for the student show. So here, let me throw in a couple of those. We're going to play one more song, and then we will be doing some announcements. So stay tuned, and we'll be back soon.
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11: 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I am checking my notes right here, and it said radio. Talk about Instagram. Okay, so we just had the giveaway for the Queen Budapest film tickets, and I had to log back into Instagram. I hadn't used Instagram for like a year and a half. I had to log back in to use the WCSF Instagram for a few days. And I will admit, I did indulge in some Instagram scrolling. It was an interesting feed. You know, it's not, I don't even remember what mine was like on my accounts, but WCSF had some interesting stuff. But some of the funniest things I found this guy who was acting like a foreman on a job site. So if you ever worked blue collar, you know what a foreman is. But the foreman is kind of like, if you don't know, like the foreman is kind of like the boss. He's not the boss. Like he's not the owner. He's not like the boss, but he's kind of like the boss of that job site. So the foreman, you know, he might have a crew of like 10 guys and he's their boss. And then he has a boss. Over the summer, you know, I told you guys about my summer job that I had. And during that job, it was landscaping. So if you want to consider that blue collar, sure. If not, don't. I mean, I guess we could say it is, but anyways, in my crew, there were seven of us who were doing it as like a summer job, And then there were, I'm trying to think, there were 10 full-time guys where that was their full-time job. And then we had the foreman. So there was 11 full-time guys and then the 7 seasonal guys. And then, you know, the foreman, obviously, you know, he was our boss. But are we also, you know, there was the big boss and the vice president, big boss and all those people. Those were our bosses too. But our foreman, he was our boss. And he, you know, he said like, hey, go and dig this ditch for the day, or go and do that, or make sure that this is clean, you know. That was his job. That's what the foreman does. And these TikToks were funny because I did that job all the summer, but also because my dad is blue collar. He said it before. He's in Local 150, so he does that. He's an operator, and he's talked about how, like, the bosses and stuff. So it was just funny seeing that. Like, I can relate to it. And it was the TikToks were, the Instagram's reels were like, your foreman when he finds out that he dated your mom in high school. And he's got like a funny filter on. He's just telling stories and there's like recurring jokes. And it was just funny, honestly. Like, it was like parody, you know. I've always been a fan of like parodies and funny voices and stuff. So I will admit that was kind of a guilty pleasure. And then there was also these kids doing high school sports commentary of like women's lacrosse. And then she missed the goal and he was like, he started swearing and he was like, man, this sucks. This is horrible. I hate this. You like, it was just funny because he was just so over the top. I mean, I've done a little bit of commentary. I've done commentary for like assignments and stuff here in my broadcast class. But also like during high school, during our senior night, I actually did commentary for a cross country meet, which was that was something. I mean, it's kind of hard to commentate cross country. It's just a bunch of dudes running, but myself and my teammate, we had a lot of fun. That was pretty good. I think I've mentioned before where I go to high school, so I'm not going to say it now, but you know, if you know me, you can put 2 and 2 together. That was also an interesting night because I spilt water all over my pants, so it looked like I had an accident. So if you have photos of my senior night, which my mom does, I mean, I just look horrible. But yeah, I mean, and the last thing I wrote was Stranger Shoot Chicagoland. I mean, it was like this trend where it's like, it's a stranger shoot. I saw this too. This was intriguing. And it's like two strangers come together and they take photos like they're a couple. And that's like how they get set up. I just thought that was cool. Like that's a cool way to meet new people. And I didn't realize that was so popular because I had never heard of that. And I was like looking it up and stuff. They even have it in Chicagoland. I was like, because it mainly the stuff that was showing up on the WCSF Instagram, it was mainly like people in the South. I did not know that was like a Chicagoland thing too. So I was like, okay, like cool. So I guess do that if you're looking to meet new people. But I mean, it seems like it costs a lot of money, but hey, like you're getting photos. But I mean, it was cool because I looked it up for Chicagoland, and for one of the backgrounds, like they took pictures in the greenhouse over by Filter Park. And I've been going there my whole life. And you know, I love Joliet and it's a great place. And it was just cool to see like that area. I was like, wow, like I've been there. Like there's some pictures on one of the Macs in the Mac lab of houses in the cathedral area. And I just was like, I recognized the houses. And I was like, hey, like I know that place. I've been to that place. But anyways, we are going to kick into some music. We're going to listen to Lucky Clover by Whisper Doll. This was one of the songs that was featured in the new music promo we heard during the break. So let's get into it. And then we'll be back soon.

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2: All right, we are back right here on WCSF Joliet 88.7 FM. Sorry about that sort of extended break with some songs. I know we had some Steph Chura, some new music promo stuff. We had Heather 2013, Horse Jumper of Love. But we are back. I had to take a phone call. We actually have this caller right here on the station right now. We're going to bring him on. I just turned it on. We have the one and only DJ Lawrence Lawrence.
3: Hello. Hello, everybody.
2: All right,
3: hello,
2: this,
3: Zach.
2: This is perfect. I can hear you. You are live.
3: Good. Live and in person on a Friday afternoon. Yes.
2: How you doing?
3: So, I'm doing good. It's a beautiful day, and what I did earlier today, in fact, is I started to prepare for Tuesday's Ultra Mega Music Show. I started to pull CDs and records, and it's a whole process to kind of screen and audition music for the show, and it's good fun just even choosing the music.
2: You must have the Library of Alexandria for music in your house.
3: The basement is filled with many, many, many records and CDs and cassettes and music items. And, you know, it's just through the years you accumulate these things, and they're cherished possessions, and it becomes a whole library. You're right, it's a library.
2: Do you do anything special to preserve your music? Because I live in it's not an attic, but it's like a converted attic in my house, and it can get hot and cold up there, and I just keep my CDs up there and my tapes, and I own one record. Actually, that's a lie. I own two records. Do you do anything special to preserve your stuff?
3: It's the majority of it is in the basement. I have a dehumidifier in the summer. And this past summer with the high humidity and the dew points were just crazy high, I make sure that the dehumidifier is on, and I empty that thing about 5-6 times a day, the way it draws water, moisture from the air. And that's the most I do to really care for my music items. I know some people, like Henry Rollins, you know, I'm speaking of a Black Flag and spoken word bits, and he's an actor also. He keeps his huge collection in this environmentally controlled special unit because he's so obsessed with his records not warping, tapes not oxidizing. That's great if you can do that. I don't do anything like that, but at the most, I make sure that the air is dry around the music items.
2: I don't do anything like that. I mean, that's a level of dedication. I mean, I should do something like that, but maybe once I have my own space, per se. My dad in the basement, because the basement at our house, that's kind of like his zone. We do have a dehumidifier there, too, and we do have to empty that out. It's crazy how much water. First of all, it's just crazy how we can suck the water out of the air, but when you see the water all piled up, it's crazy how much it is.
3: Isn't it amazing what those things do? And you're absolutely right, Zach, because, you have to empty the port out of the thing umpteen times a day in summertime. It just sucks the moisture right out of the air. But, with him in the basement, he would need something like that.
2: I just checked.
3: Did he buy? I'm sorry, go ahead.
2: I was just going to say, I just checked my phone. I was checking something on the computer, and then I checked my phone real quick, and my mom said, you have a heater and an air conditioner. I wasn't trying to imply that I don't have those things. I just meant I'm not Henry Rollins, where I've got like these special like climate controls specifically for the records. Like, I do have an AC and a heater. I don't want to imply that I don't have those. Sorry, Mom. But like, I don't have, I'm not specifically setting it to temperatures or like a terrarium, I guess.
3: Oh, that's okay. We got that. Yeah, I assumed that you had the air conditioner and the heater definitely in wintertime. Yeah, you know, particularly for here in the Midwest, you need need something like that. Did your dad, we talked about this before, did he buy records at Crow's Nest? Because I think I've mentioned this in Ultra Mega, but I worked at Crow's Nest from 83 to 91, and was your dad a record buyer, or was that we were starting to get CDs in at that time? You know, does he have a record collection himself?
2: So he, as far as I know of, he does not at the moment, but in the past he's talked about buying records, CDs, cassettes. I mean, I think he mentioned at one point all he had was a cassette player, but my dad was born in 71. Both my parents were, actually. And so that ties into something later. So my parents are both turning 55 this year, and they both said that they inhabited the and frequented the Crow's Nest during those years. They were both said that was like the only place you could go to buy metal. So during those years, my dad would have been 12 to 20. So he definitely was there. You guys have definitely crossed paths at one point or another, and I'm still trying to get a point where I can put you two in the same room and hash it out, you know what I mean?
3: Yeah, I bet we know people mutually, and if he was a regular at Crow's Nest, I sometimes work behind the counter, and I worked also in the back, but I bet him and I have talked about ordering music. If you ever did any special orders, I took care of the special orders, and he's right. For getting metal, particularly hard-to-find metal, we had access to distributors that even some of the stores, music stores in Chicago, didn't have access to. So we could get in music from around the world and from small independent labels that, as I said, people in the city couldn't even get. So, we had people that would come from all around to buy metal, world music, blues. We had a big blues clientele. People that would come in for obscure jazz albums, imports like synth pop stuff that you couldn't get in America for at least weeks until they were released in America. We would have them weeks beforehand. It was quite a place. But if your dad was buying some of the more obscure metal bands like Fates Warning, Accept, Cinderella, Celtic Frost, all that stuff, King Diamond, we were the place to go for stuff like that. So, if he was, you know, getting his music at Crow's Nest, we carried everything. We'd have an entire roster from labels, the entire catalog from labels, including metal labels, like Roadrunner and... I remember Roadrunner was a big one for metal, and Metal Blade, and all those sort of labels. We carried all that stuff. So if he was getting that stuff, we had it at Crow's Nest.
2: I have no idea what he was buying, honestly. I mean, I know he likes stuff that's heavy and hard and fast. I'm not really sure if he bought any of that stuff, but I know he's been there. He's told me that before. I don't know how far-reaching and obscure his taste is, like, when it comes to, like, smaller bands. I mean, the way I think of his music taste is he likes metal up until you get to, like, Linkin Park, like, that kind of era, and then he likes Korn and he likes Limp Bizkit. He likes those acts. I don't like those acts. But then once you start throwing in, like, Linkin Park, then, yeah, he doesn't like it. He likes Five Finger Death Punch and Zach Sabbath, though. Black Label Society.
3: Okay, yeah. Well, that Black Label Society is just good hard rock, in my opinion. You know, and you're absolutely right. There's a cutoff date with Linkin Park. Things started to change. Things became more processed, more digitized, and more digitally recorded with Linkin Park. And before that, it was more of an organic thing, meaning if you had a band like, I don't know, Judas Priest, you know, you were hearing them playing in real time before, like, say, 91, 92, 93. And, yeah, the whole kind of production values in metal changed a whole lot by the time you get to Linkin Park and... System of a Down and things like that.
2: Yeah, he doesn't like System of a Down either, I believe. I don't as well, for different reasons. For me, like with Limp Bizkit and Korn and System of a Down, like it's more like personal reasons. For him, it's more like I just don't like the music. He doesn't seem to like new metal a lot.
3: It's funny with the new metal, because I was teaching at that time music, and just in terms of harmony and rhythm, it's peculiar stuff when you get to System of a Down and all that, and it draws sometimes on Eastern folk music, of all things. It's not easy stuff to listen to. I was always amazed it was so popular, you know? But that's extreme, not in the extreme way of like death metal or speed metal, but just in terms of melodic contour, the way the melodies go, it's not the easiest stuff to listen to, so I can understand people not liking it.
2: It's very quick. It's like there are some decent tracks. I mean, like Aerials by System of a Down isn't bad, but I don't see the appeal myself. I mean, when I think of metal, maybe it's just because of my upbringing, but like when I think of metal and more so like alternative, like harder hitting music, I always think of bands like Metallica, Slayer, Anthrax, Megadeth, like the you know, those big bands, very heavy, quick, and quick in a good way.
3: And it's those are bands that you just said, like Anthrax and Megadeth and Metallica. The earlier albums in particular, they were recorded in real time, like I was saying before. It wasn't always so digitized, and that makes a difference. By the time you get to Limp Bizkit and all that, you know, it's kind of processed, put together by a computer, and it's a little more colder, and there's less groove to it, for one thing. If you listen to something like a few weeks ago, I played Turbo Lover by Judas Priest on Ultra Metal. You know, that's got a groove to it, you know, and by the time you get to something like System of a Down, the groove is taken away. You said it best, Zach, when you said it's fast. It's very staccato, meaning you get this these very like sharp, like stop-start rhythms, and it gets rid of the groove, the pulse. You can't groove to it, you know, and that makes it hard for music to, or for people to get into it. But but for what it's worth, people like it. But metal has definitely evolved and changed, no doubt.
2: You know, the way you just described it, like the da da da da da, that sounds like my piano playing, except for put in like four times more slow. That just sounds like my piano player, because it's a lot of staccato. I mean, there's good legato touch too, but there, a lot of it's staccato when I'm playing on the piano.
3: That could be your style. Some people, you know, just have kind of a more of an attack to the keys, more of a staccato attack, and you still, for the most part, want it to have a pulse. You know, I'm sure you know you count things, you know, so it has a pulse going throughout it. But it's hard to maintain that flow in playing a musical instrument. It happens with practice, of course, you know, you know, you'll get that sense of pulse and flow in your playing. But some people are just heavy-handed. I'm very heavy-handed when I play piano, and other people have a very dainty, very delicate, fluid, flowing touch in their piano playing. It's just the difference in approaches and styles. You're doing the music. You're playing. That's the important thing.
2: I'm trying. I mean, that's what matters. I can play some things, I mean, but, you know, I think of the piano masters, like there's you, and then there's my teacher, Mark, and I think of, like, my choir teacher in high school. Like, those are piano masters.
3: And what they've done is just simply spend hours at the piano, you know, honing their craft, you know, and that's not saying that you're not putting the time into it. You definitely are. But it just takes time, you know, and like I say, that sense of pulse, flow, and musicality, that all comes with time, you know. I know with my students, a lot of times they'd play things up to tempo, but it didn't have dynamics to it. Now, I'm assuming that you're playing with dynamics, meaning there's parts that are louder, softer, a crescendo, things gradually getting louder, diminuendo, things gradually getting softer. You're doing all that, right?
2: I do have dynamics, and I'm trying to work on those dynamics, but I do play with dynamics.
3: Yeah, that's, you know, it's hard to control that, particularly that sense of gradually making something louder or gradually making something faster or gradually making something slower. It's not easy to do, and again, it just is the experience of playing the instrument. But you're doing it, you know, you're conscious of doing stuff like that, of playing with dynamics and expression. So that's the important thing. Some people just want to get through the notes. That's their main concern. But when you get to that stage, as you are, where you're playing with dynamics, you know, and putting feeling and expression into your playing, then you're more than halfway there.
2: I'm trying. Quick, I got to remind the listeners, we're listening to WCSF Joliet 88.7 FM. We just crossed into the 4 o'clock hour. It's 4:03 right now. I've been debating maybe making it back into a 3-hour program, honestly.
3: You could do it.
2: You could do 3 hours if you really wanted to, Lawrence. You could.
3: I could. To be honest with you, I got enough music here, I love talking about music, you know, and it's what you have a passion for. You care about the music and the sports too, which I don't have, to be honest with you. When you care about something so dearly, you know, you could just go on and on with this. You could do a 3-hour show. I really am passionate about music, and I've been ever since I was a wee child, a little kid. And yeah, the things that you really love and care about, you could just talk about for hours and just take delight in sharing it with other people.
2: I like the way you put that.
3: Well, thanks. I'd say everybody at the station, definitely Vicky and definitely Maddie, listening to Aiden this past Monday, he cares about this stuff, you know? You know, there's casual listeners and people that are very casual about music. I suppose sports, too. And that's okay. There's always going to be people that are just like, yeah, I like it. Yeah, oh, whatever. And then there are people that are just really passionate about this stuff. Scott definitely is. I mean, you know, with
2: Scott is super passionate. He's always pulling out different kinds of cuts during his show. I mean, I don't tune in as much anymore, partly because I could always tune in during my drive to school when he was doing 8 to 10. I always listened, but now, you know, I'm coming in. I don't always get here before 9 o'clock, so I don't hear him as much. But like with the other day, Herbie Hancock? What was that, Rocket by Herbie Hancock? Yeah. He just throws that out there at the end.
3: Very cool, very cool, and it shows the wide eclecticism and far-reaching expression of what he cares about. You get something like Herbie Hancock, Rocket, but then he'll also play, you know, something obscure from the 60s that, or something I should say, like, I heard him play Maiden Voyage by Herbie Hancock, and that's a jazz standard from the 60s. That's Herbie Hancock, but Herbie Hancock evolved into this sort of a techno-electronic thing. Scott has the openness of mind to play all eras of Herbie Hancock. And that's part of what makes his show so great, but it's part of what makes the station so great, is that it covers all bases in music and also in sports talk, too. You know, it isn't just one thing. It's all over the place, and I would like to think that's what keeps people listening to the station, is because, like I say, you don't know what to expect with it. I don't mean to be a spokesman for the station. You know, I've only been doing my thing since May. But I've been listening to it for many, many years, WCSF. And it's just amazing to me through the years, just the variety, the diversity of sounds, and it's always full of pleasant surprises.
2: I don't think I've ever heard a repeat track besides now that I know how the station works and how we organize things and rotate things, like I do hear repeat tracks when we're with the new tracks at the beginning of the hour, I do. But in general, besides that, because that's meant to be like that. Besides that, sure, I might hear a repeat artist. Like, I have to tool some things. So I put in a bunch of U2, so I've heard U2 like twice in 1 week, which I don't think that's really supposed to happen. But I'll fix it. But my point is that you don't hear like the same stuff over and over and over again. You're hearing something different right. every time you listen, and you're exactly right. And everyone has different shows, and it's so good. I'm really hoping some of the students will keep doing their shows in the spring, because my goal is to have 2 live shows a day. I mean, Saturdays and Sundays, I'm not as worried about, maybe at least one, but 2 live shows a day is great. That gives people tune in, you know, good content. And like on Wednesdays, you got Chris in the morning, and then you have Aubrey 1 to 3, and then Maddie 3 to 5. And then you have Democracy yeah. Now, and then that 6 to 7, I'm going to be airing, if I can hammer this out, I've got someone else who's going to do a show. And then 7 to 8 is Will, locally sourced, and then 8 to 9,
3: yep.
2: We just started a new show yesterday. It's called Sports with Brendan. He's here at the university. He's a student. He's one of my classmates, and he just comes on and talks about sports. So you got so much different programming in one day.
3: Yes, that's just your Wednesday, you know, and live radio, live DJs bringing their own particular style, perspective to it all. That's all over the place, what you just described, you know, with like an interlude, I suppose, of Democracy Now, you know, a news program. You know, that's, in my opinion, really good radio programming, and that's just one day.
2: Just one day, and then even with Tuesdays, like you've got Scott in the morning, and then you throw it to Anthony every once in a while, and then you got you coming on doing your thing, and then Democracy Now, and then I believe Orlando does his thing at night. Like that's a great right. Tuesday right there.
3: Yeah, that's you know that Orlando does a good job too, of course, you know, and it fills up the day, you know. Aiden now is 8 to 10 on Monday morning, right?
2: That's right.
3: Yeah, you know, and his whole, like, goth and the Halloween thing that he's been doing, which he started up Monday, that's real good, you know, just to kind of this dark wave thing going through for 2 hours on a Monday morning, that's brilliant. That's absolutely brilliant to have it then and there, you know?
2: Especially on a Monday when you wake up and you're like, man, I do not want to be here, and then he's kind of just like, he's forcing you to feel those feelings and conquer them.
3: Oh, yes, yes, yes. Monday I was out doing errands in New Lenox. It was a bright, sunny day. He had AFI on the radio, the Cramps, Bauhaus, you know, this pretty dark stuff, which is fabulous, you know. And it just was great to have it on the radio, like going to the bank and the post office and doing all that stuff on a Monday morning. Yeah, wonderful. It's, you know, it's like you... As I've said, you have every right to be proud of the station. Anthony, yourself, Vicky, all you'd be very proud of what you're doing, and it's good for the community too. It's good for Joliet and Will County, and of course it streams the World Wide Web. It's all over the world. So yeah, it's something to feel good about and be very proud of.
2: That's the most important part, is it's for the community. That's the most important. It's not just for us, and that's why hopefully we can get more community DJs, because it's a community station. It's not, even if it's, though it's just being broadcast from St. Francis, that doesn't mean it's just for the St. Francis people. It's for everyone.
3: Yep, that's right. It gets people involved, and it ties people together. It gives them a sense of belonging, just knowing that something like this is emanating from the cathedral area, you know, of Joliet, you know, from St. Francis. And it goes without saying that St. Francis is a respected and much loved institution. You know, it's just one of those stalwarts of Will County and Joliet that is just any, I want to call it eternal. It's just something that's been here before us and will be here after us. And, you know, it's just good to have these bastions of higher learning in our community. It elevates just the cultural climate of everything all around us here.
2: As long as they keep it going after we're gone, that's what matters. I mean, as long as there's someone passionate to pass the torch to, just like how I don't really talk about this a lot on the station, but just kind of how like Vicky's passing the torch to me. As long as there's someone passionate to pass the torch to after me, that's all that matters.
3: Yeah, and that will occur. That will definitely occur because there are people that with broadcasting and in communications that will want to keep the torch alive with something like this. And it's you're setting the bar really high, which is good because as we're talking about here, you know, it's really good radio programming, and you got to trust that there'll be in the future other people too that will maintain such a high caliber of quality. So, you know, you got to trust that this will keep going on. And as we said, you know, the station has been broadcasting since, and I may be wrong with this, the early 80s. Does that sound right, Zach? Do you know the history of the station? Didn't it start up in the early 80s, or am I wrong?
2: I'm going to cheat, and I'm going to pull up the WCSF website, which has a history section. I'm going to cheat. Okay, so in 1976, that is when the station was officially announced and founded, but it only reached the dorms. And then in 1988, that's when it became 88.7, and that's when it sort of had it got the bigger signal. So for 12 years, they only broadcast it right here to the university, and then in 1988, that's when they really started to spread out. So you're not wrong. I'm going to give this one to you. You're not wrong because it was just for the college until 88.
3: Well, you know what? You reminded me of something, and I've forgotten about this. In the early 80s, I had done theater at University of St. Francis in the early 80s, and a good friend of mine, she was broadcasting from she had her own little radio show, and the station looked entirely different than it does now. And I forgot it was only broadcast to the dorms because she would just play British imports and just really wild new wave and punk stuff. And it was great, but we would always laugh. The only people that are hearing this are the people in the dorms. And, you know, and they didn't, a lot of them just thought, what sort of weirdness is on the radio in the dorms? But yeah, it didn't go any further than the dorms. But you said it was in 88 that you got the transmitter for?
2: Yeah.
3: Okay, I see.
2: Well, that's how I feel too sometimes because it's like, I think, do I want to know how many people are listening? And you know what? I don't want to know because that'll snap out the immersion. I could be, like right now I know you're listening and I know my parents are listening. I don't, and my aunt. So that's five whole people who said, hey, I'm going to listen to this guy just talk about stuff. I mean, I don't know how many people are listening and that's okay. Because I just hope someone is able to get enjoyment out of it, and
3: well,
2: I enjoy
3: that's
2: it.
3: That's the ultimate goal. Yeah, you know that others get you know joy and enjoyment out of this then too, and that you like it yourself then too. You know, I would venture to say that others are listening that perhaps you don't know of because you know this like we're talking about here. This is a well-respected station and. I imagine people are tuning in from all over. Plus, now correct me if I'm wrong, Zach, what you just said, like with your parents and different people, that's terrestrial radio. Do you have a way of knowing, and I don't know this myself, of course, but do you have a way of knowing how many are listening to it streaming?
2: I do, actually. I know how to find out how many people are listening to it streaming. I don't know how to check on the terrestrial radio, though. I don't think you can.
3: That makes sense. And no, I get totally when you say you don't want to know because with Ultra Mega, I don't really know. Other than I get some nice texts just to me, you know, of people saying, you know, I can't believe you played this song. But ultimately you do it for whoever is listening to it, not the numbers, you know, although the more that are listening to it, that's good for the station. But you're doing it just to bring some joy to however many people, you know. And, yeah, people love the programming, but it's not about numbers. It's not commercial radio, right? It's non-commercial radio, so you don't have to really worry about bringing in the numbers, I'm guessing.
2: That's right. It's just because we're not making money off of it.
3: Yeah, right. And that's what keeps it pure. You know, all this that we're talking about now of you know, just the quality and the integrity of the station, it's very pure because it's not corrupted by money and commerce and commerciality. You know, it's non-commercial radio, and that, you know, will keep it, you know, just a wonderful for people because it's not tainted by commercial concerns.
2: Exactly right. And it lets us have the passion. I like it because you have control over your own stuff. If you're at a commercial station, you have to play certain songs, talk about the sponsors. You got to do this. You got to do that. We are all our own. I mean, obviously there's like structure and authority here, but like when it comes to your show, as long as you're following the laws, like you are your own boss. You have your own format. It's creative.
3: And that's the freedom. Yeah, the freedom is wonderful. And you're absolutely right because you hear stories of people getting involved in communications, and this is great if they do. I don't mean to diss on anybody if they make a career out of music where they do get into commercial radio, but it can be, not always, but it can be restricting in that you're told what to play and you have to do promotion for stuff that you really don't even care about, you know, whereas everybody at this echelon of what you're doing at St. Francis, we're doing it, as we keep talking about, because we love it. We're playing music that we love, and that it doesn't always go on commercial radio.
2: No, it does not. It you were completely correct in that instance.
3: But, it's something to

0: But the fact that I'm going to bring other people in, that Scott can play these obscure, wonderful songs from the 60s, 70s, and 80s. Vicky with soul music. Maddie plays the most obscure and wonderful soul music on the planet. That's a brilliant show. And I hope my bit of weirdness that I bring to the radio with just stuff all over the place that is rarely heard music. Some of it's heard. But just to have that sort of freedom and latitude to play something like that, to play what we do, it's to be appreciated. So, you know, I'm sure I could speak for the others. We appreciate what we are offered here, and I know none of us take it for granted.
1: I know I certainly don't. I try to make the most out of every show that I have, because you never know when it'll be your last, unfortunately. I know that's kind of morbid, but you gotta make the most out of it. Like, we're doing this. After this, I got a couple songs that I'll play, and then we'll start wrapping it up. You know what I mean? It'll be a good show.
0: Oh yeah. And you know, you're right when you think you don't know if it's going to be your last show. And you know, that's what performers, that's a frame of mind that a lot of performers have in performance and radio. What you're doing, what all the people we're talking about, you know, Scott, Maddie, myself, it's performance. And you don't know if it could be the last time, but you give it your all as if it was the last performance. And that goes into, I would assume, radio programming, as well as people that are on a stage, you know, rocking it out, or just any sort of performance, you know, theater, you know, you give it your all as if it was your last performance. And yeah, you know, if you're you know, really projecting and putting your all into a radio performance, that is in the back of your mind, like, I'm going to really do this, because you don't know if this is the last time I could really do this, you know, and on the radio. So, yeah, you make the best of your time.
1: That's right. You just got to make sure that you're doing it 100%, because, like you said, like, and performer on stage, performer doing a play or musical, you just don't know, mm-hmm. and you got to go out there and have fun and do what you can with the time you've been given.
0: That's right. You know, talking about this, and I know you love you too, and I when I talk about some of the things that I've witnessed and done in music, I'd hope it doesn't come across as a braggy thing ever.
1: It
0: but
1: doesn't.
0: I know I told you I saw you two on their first American tour after the Boy album had only been out in America for just, I think, about a couple weeks, and they were at Park West on Armitage in Chicago. They gave their all, and this was before any of the hits and before Zooropa or anything. I think I Will Follow was getting a little bit of airplay on some of the college radio stations, you know, but what I remember from that, and other times I've seen them, they gave their all as if would be their last performance. The energy level was over the top. I saw the Smiths after Mita's murder came out at the Aragon, and that was another one where I thought, they're just giving it. They're not holding anything back at all, you know. And I just bring up stuff like this because, you know, performers such as that are just really putting the energy and the effort into it. You know, that's what the DJs at CSF are doing too. You just, you know, you put some effort and energy into it. And I would like to think that people listening in, you know, pick up on that.
1: I certainly hope that they do. I mean, everyone here is passionate. That's why we're here. You don't, like I've told you before in reference to other events, like, you don't have to be here. You don't, nobody's forcing you to do this. I mean, if you want to be here, you want to be here, and that's that. You know, you want to do it, you do it. If you don't, you don't. Nobody's stopping
0: right,
1: you,
0: right.
1: So put your all in.
0: That's the mindset, and to put your all into it. And I you know, Zach, you could say that everybody is. Nobody's just, you know, phoning it in, as it were. They put great effort and care into what they're doing on the airwaves here. Because it's a privilege and it's an honor, to be able to do this and to have, as we're talking about before, this

0: great freedom to play what we want. I'm looking at the stuff that I put aside for this Tuesday coming up, and I'm not going to say what it is because I don't want to. I like everything to be a surprise, but it's a far-reaching blend of music, and I think to myself, where else can I play something like? Where else can you hear something like this? Not to self-aggrandize myself as to like the stuff I'm playing, but I'm thinking like other shows, like the Disc Replay show, Scott's show. Where else are you going to hear, some obscure track by Herbie Hancock or, he'll play some stuff that was never even released in America, imports from mainland Europe, obscurities by the band Sparks that you never hear on the radio, Australian rock bands that may have been big bands in Australia in the early 70s, but never got any radio airplay here in America. He'll play stuff like that. It's exciting as what I think, and I hope other people listening in are excited about that too. Even if they've never heard the music before, I hope it's exciting to, a wide swath of people there that really care about music to hear something that they've never heard before.
1: I'm sure they do. I mean, or else they wouldn't keep tuning in week after week. Even the
0: that's
1: people
0: right.
1: who just hear it, just tuning in for a second on their morning drive, I'm sure they enjoy
0: yep.
1: it. And that's, that's for a lot of us. I don't know about you, but a lot of us, that's part of the reason why we keep doing it.
0: Oh, yeah, yeah. And you're absolutely right. There's people, well, I know with Scott's show, there's people that listen to him regularly. He's got his own listeners and people that, really, care about the Disc Replay show. He's got his regulars, too. And, yeah, because they know there's a certain degree of quality with his show and with other shows on the station, too. I obviously, I put some thought into the theory behind all this. Not to make everything heavy and serious, but it's fun. It's great fun is what when I tell people about doing something at St. Francis, I go on about how absolute fun it is. But I know Vicky and myself and Scott, we've talked about that there's something important and of value as to what we're doing. Yeah, it's fun. And ultimately, as I said before, we hope we're bringing some joy and happiness into people's life via music and spreading some good energy around on the radio. So, yeah, it's enjoyable. It's entertainment, and it's fun. But it's something that, as I just said, it's of importance, too.
1: It's a form of public service. That's why we're a non-commercial, not-for-profit educational station. We're supposed to. I said that to Vicky last week because I was showing someone. I was showing the radio clubs a promo, and I cut out a song, went right into a promo. And I said, "Hey, listen, it's an educational station. I'm educating them. It's an educational station. That's why we play stuff like Democracy Now, because we gotta talk about stuff like that."
0: That's right. That's important, too, to, enlighten people with just different ideas. And, it is. How do I put this? It's not always didactic, meaning it isn't designed to just teach. It is designed to entertain. But if people want to learn something from this, I'm talking about the music programming, too. It's there for the taking. If they want to learn about music and different viewpoints and ideas, it's all there in the music, too.
1: Let me just say there's more. Hopefully, if we can get all the pieces to fall together, there's more educational programming on the way.
0: That, too. Yeah, that's directly educational, too, because... you did have in the past, I know, some shows that were just about, I think, mental health and just health in general. Things like that are good also, for people to learn some things about self-improvement and living. Those are good shows too. The station serves all sorts of purposes and has all sorts of functions. To say the least.
1: Yes, it does.
0: I, you know what? I'm laughing because I didn't mean to hijack your show.
1: Oh, no,
0: this, like, serious,
1: you're good.
0: Talk,
1: I kind of, I will admit, I tuned out for a second because I was thinking, like, I got to play something. Like, what am I going to play after this? I'm sorry. I did tune out for a second there. But no, you're good. I mean, it's 4:30. I mean, yeah, we were here for a little bit, but yeah. I'm always looking for people to talk to. So this was good.
0: Yeah, you know, no, that's okay. I get long-winded. When you say you tuned out, I just start going on about theory.
1: I didn't tune out the whole time. It was just right at the end when you were talking about, like, different programming, just for a second. I was like, what idea am I going to play after this? And I just,
0: yeah,
1: I was like, I got to do
0: sure.
1: that. No, you're good.
0: Yeah. No, you got to do that. You got to, like, think ahead there, like, you know, for what you're going to do next on the show. No, that's fine, of course. Of course. You know, but yeah, you know, it, yeah, you play a wide variety of musics, too. You did, and you did well, you've done this a few times in the last half hour. You'll play some ambient music.
1: Yeah, I do.
0: Yep. And I liked when you played, I was coming home from New Lenox one time, and you played from The Moon and the Melodies, the Harold Budd and Cocteau Twins collaboration, because I remember you got the CD for that. But I was coming home from New Lenox going westward, and it was one of those hot, humid, uncomfortable days, and I did have the windows down in the car because I like the fresh air, and it was transcendent. It was the most beautiful music, and just the conditions of the sky and the air temperature and the environment, everything was very alive, and it was just, like I say, it was transcendent. It was one of those memorable, like, peak moments of life of, like, this music is so vivid, and the day was very vivid. So I remember that from, like, between 4:30 and 5 o'clock on one of your shows this past summer.
1: Yeah, I like to play the ambient music near the end because it kind of chills. I mean, today,
0: yep,
1: for the last 15 minutes, I know exactly what I'm gonna do. So I'm looking forward to that. I already got it all planned out.
0: You got it. You got it set. You know there. And because I know we've talked about this, that with Brian Eno, and I have caught, I know you put some Boards of Canada, some new tracks in the computer. And what was it? One evening around, I don't know, about 9 o'clock, I turned the radio on, the just terrestrial radio, and one of the tracks from Inferno from the new album just happened to pop up, and I thought, very good, very, very good. But
1: Boards of Canada?
0: Boards of Canada.
1: Yeah, I was listening to that last night, actually. I was during, from like 10 to 11, I had some of that on the television. I still haven't watched Brian Eno's YouTube channel.
0: It does, what I think, and I may be wrong with this, repeats a lot during the day, but the next day, each day there's a different programming. Like within the course of a 24-hour, you'll get some of the ambient pieces, like discreet music, and music from airports gets played a lot. But then the next day you'll get like the Apollo soundtracks, and then the next day you'll get On Land or something like that. The one thing he hasn't been playing on his YouTube channel is the first four solo albums, like Here Come the Warm Jets, Taking Tiger Mountain by Strategy, Another Green World, Before and After Science, the real song rock orientated stuff he's not been playing, but it's but for like a repository of ambient music, it's really nice, and the visuals that go with it on YouTube are very, very pleasant, very, very pretty a lot of times, and good stuff. You'll get around to it. You'll Eno is another one that's eternal.
1: Yeah, he is. He's lived a long life, and his stuff is going to continue to live a long life.
0: That stuff will definitely go on because there's always be a need for chill music. There'll always be a need for music that's not demonstrative. That doesn't always tell you something. The ambient music is designed to be listened to or ignored. It's an ambience. It's a tint for the environment. And if you study into the precursors of Brian Eno, which I did a bit in college, you find out about these composers, French Impressionists, Eric Satie, John Cage. They made music, they composed and recorded music, to music that could be ignored as well as listened to with rapt attention. That's what you're getting with Brian Eno. You can listen to it and get a whole lot of from it, but you could also ignore it, and it just creates like a perfume or a tint for the environment. It's very modern. Let's put it that way. It's some of the most modern music that exists, and as you said, it will carry on because there'll always be a need for music that just is just kind of environmental.
1: That's right. I like the way you put that. Music that is environmental. I like that.
0: Well, thanks. Thank you. That whole notion, though, like I say, there are antecedents to that. There are precursors to that. People that have been, composing and doing music like that. Eric Satie, that was in the 1920s, and even, your French Impressionist, Debussy, Ravel, those sort of composers. You know, it's music that's just kind of hangs in the air. Let's put it that way. And I think it's great when you play stuff like that on CSF because you don't always hear that on radio stations ever. So it's all part of the wide width and breadth of what the station offers.
1: Yes, it is. It's a nice big pot like America. You just melt it all up, and everyone's got something they can enjoy.
0: You said it very, very well. It's just like America, a melting pot. It's just the diversity. It's just there. Everything's there, and that exists in your station too. Good stuff you're doing there. Your mom and dad must be thinking, who is this? Who is this Lawrence on the radio, just jabbering away about?
1: No, they know all this, who they know who stuff. You are. I've talked about you. I talk about this a lot, about the station a lot.
0: My.
1: They know who you are.
0: Well, hi, mom and dad. Obviously, it's a lot of fun. Summer School Billy, because you've been on the station. I'm looking forward to your metal show coming up in the future. That's good stuff, because I liked when you played Pantera with Zach, and you were playing some pretty hip stuff there, so cool.
1: I'll let him, I'm not sure if he's listening right now, he should be, but I'll let him know that when I get home, just in case. I'll ask him about it, I'll test his knowledge.
0: Okay, he's a music guy too. There's no doubt about that, that's a whole good community, music people. It's the milieu of people that stick together and just care about music.
1: Yes, it is.
0: Scott's one of those too. We've talked about this. People will go into Disc Replay just to talk to Scott about music.
1: Yeah, just to have a conversation. From all over.
0: Yep. And people that I've known mostly, not everybody, but a lot of the people that I've always associated with were just heavy duty music people, and good friendships through the many years, because of music. I'm still very good friends with people from Crow's Nest. A lot of the people that I worked with at Crow's Nest, and that's. Oh, like I say, that was the 80s, so that's going on 40 years ago. So the music brought us together, and it created and forged some really wonderful friendships, too.
1: I'm glad it did that for you. I mean, that's what my time at here has done as well.
0: Yeah, already, of course. You've met some really good people, and through the station, it's just find people that are really committed to this, and we keep talking about passion of music, but, y'all have it, So, y'all really care about it. And it brings you together. There's that common denominator of loving music.
1: I am going to have to let you go in a second, Larry, because I gotta play one more thing. But
0: sure.
1: I appreciate you calling, and it's been a pleasure, as always. I really appreciate it.
0: Thank you. Like I say, I feel like I hijacked your whole show.
1: You did it.
0: You did it.
1: Hey, I've been saying call this, call that, call in to everyone on the show multiple times. You're the first caller I've gotten in a while, and I'm sorry. I should have said DJ Lawrence Lawrence. I slipped up there, but I mean,
0: okay.
1: I'm glad that you called in genuinely.
0: Well, this was fun. It was great fun. Always nice chatting with you, Zach. And I'll be in Tuesday. I'm looking at my stack of CDs and records right now for Ultra Mega. So all sorts of goodies are on the way.
1: Don't worry, I'll be there.
0: Okay, very, very good. And enjoy the rest of your show.
1: You too. I hope you enjoy. Yep. I'll see you Tuesday.
0: I know what you meant. I'll see everybody Tuesday. Take care.
1: You too.
0: Yep.
1: Bye.
0: Mm-hmm. Bye now.
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1: We are here for the Songs and Stories show right here on WCSF Joliet 88.7 FM. And we just got off the phone with the very wonderful DJ Lawrence Lawrence. Really appreciate his call. And I am just grateful to be here today. And sorry, I was stalling. I was thinking about something. But we're going to play two more songs real quick. And then we got the special song I was talking about with DJ Lawrence Lawrence. So let's get into it. This is from my mom.

We're back on WCSF Joliet 88.7 FM, and I had planned on playing some Sufjan Stevens after Harry Styles, The Widows, For the Widows in Paradise, For the Fatherless in Ypsilanti, because of Ypsilanti, Michigan, aka Eastern Michigan University. Eastern Michigan, I believe it's the Eagles, I would like to say, is the team that's in Eastern Michigan. We are going to look into that real quick while I am talking to you guys. Eastern Michigan, Eastern Michigan, Eastern Michigan. I would like to say it's the Eagles. Yes, okay, it is the Eagles. Okay, I'm not stupid. My sister, her boyfriend goes to Michigan State. So, and I go to Michigan every now and then. I mean, it's a pretty cool place. But anyways, I have one more final track for you guys. This is the last track we're going to hear on the show. I used to use this as a closer a lot on my nighttime shows, whether I just popped in and did a show or during my 10 p.m. to 12 a.m. block on Saturdays. This is Duck Koo Kim by Sun Kil Moon. This will just put you to sleep in a good way, or it'll rile you up. It'll really just get things going, but I hope you guys enjoy. We'll be back next week, 3 to 5 p.m., so stay tuned. Have a good day, and just because I'm leaving WCSF for the day doesn't mean we won't have more great music and more great things to listen to, so stay tuned.

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0: From New York, this is Democracy Now!
1: Mari Carmen has died, but she didn't just die, she was killed. The state killed her, the companies killed her, and she has been our inspiration. She has pushed us even more to mobilize, to organize, to fight against those in power.
0: Mari Carmen has died. The 87-year-old Spanish woman sparked mass protests across Spain after she was evicted from her home of more than 70 years. A major march is set for today in Madrid. We'll get the latest. Then the AI doc, or How I Became an Apocaloptimist.
2: So we started making this movie because my wife is 6 months pregnant. Is now a terrible time to have a kid.
3: I mean, let's be honest. I know people who work on AI risk who don't expect their children to make it to high school.
0: We'll speak to the film's Oscar-winning director, Daniel Rohr, and Tristan Harris of the Center for Humane Technology. Plus, this week marks 25 years since the U.S. invaded Afghanistan. All that and more coming up. Welcome to Democracy Now!, democracynow.org, The War and Peace Report. I'm Amy Goodman. In Spain, Mari Carmen has died. The 87-year-old woman's eviction from her lifelong home sparked mass protests. Last month, she was forcibly removed on a stretcher after the private investment company which bought the building hiked her rent. After public outcry, the Spanish prime minister dissolved the parliament, which refused to pass a broad emergency housing law, including an eviction moratorium, and called a snap election for November 29th. The landlord eventually agreed to allow Mari Carmen back into her apartment, but she passed away in the hospital on Wednesday. Prime Minister Sanchez expressed his condolences to Mari Carmen's family and loved ones, writing, quote, "A hug also to all those who today feel this loss as our own. Rest in peace," the prime minister said. This is a demonstrator in Madrid.
1: Taking an 87-year-old woman out of her home after she had lived in the same house for 70 years, that's killing someone. A year ago, she had such strength, such life, such enthusiasm. It was a joy to see her. And the moment she left that apartment, or rather, the moment they took her out of that apartment, she had to be hospitalized. And today she is gone.
0: We'll go to Spain after headlines. Meanwhile, in France, hundreds of thousands of high school students, college students, and their supporters have taken to the streets for another day of demonstrations, protesting staff shortages, crowded classrooms, and rundown buildings. Earlier today, France's education minister invited student leaders to discuss their demands, pledging no further job cuts at schools. Russia's public health agency is denying reports of a second case of pneumonic plague associated with a laboratory in southern Siberia. In a short statement, the agency said thousands of tests had turned up no evidence that a lab worker from the Irkutsk Anti-Plague Research Institute of Siberia transmitted an infection before she fell ill with pneumonia and died October 2nd. According to some reports, the worker had broken a vial containing live plague bacteria. In the wake of her death, Russian officials ordered about 200 people into quarantine. On Wednesday, the head of the World Health Organization, Tedros Adhanom Ghebreyesus, said many questions remain unanswered.
4: WHO has requested further information on the lab tests conducted on the individual who died and the contacts, more detail on what prompted the public health measures, and details about the health status of the contacts. We have also sought verification of media reports of a second employee with pneumonia of undetermined cause.
0: Fears over the plague prompted travel advisories and border restrictions in several Central Asian countries. At the White House, President Trump said he doesn't believe the lab worker's death was related to a bioweapon and said he planned to discuss the issue with Russian President Vladimir Putin. The Kremlin said no such phone call has been scheduled. On Wednesday, the U.S. issued a formal diplomatic complaint over Russia's handling of the lab worker's death. President Trump traveled to San Antonio, Texas, on Wednesday to rally support for Republican Senate candidate Ken Paxton. Paxton won the Republican nomination in May after Trump endorsed him over incumbent longtime Senator John Cornyn.
5: How many presidents have we had that, that is doing what he is doing for us? So, Mr. President, I want to thank you for coming for me, for coming for us, and for coming for Texas. We are going to win this race. God bless you.
0: Trump's campaign stop in Texas came after Axios published secretly recorded audio in which Paxton told donors the war on Iran and resulting high gas prices are to blame for his poor poll numbers. With less than 4 weeks until Election Day, Paxton has trailed Democrat James Tallarico in nearly every poll, despite the fact that no Democrat has won Texas-wide office since 1994. Texas Republican Governor Greg Abbott declined to attend Trump's campaign rally in San Antonio, citing a conflict. Meanwhile, multiple protesters interrupted the president as he spoke, including one person who was physically assaulted by Trump supporters as he tried to leave the venue. In more election news, CNN is reporting the Department of Homeland Security's election fraud operation has drawn on tens of millions of records, scrutinized dozens of nonprofit voter registration groups and considered deploying undercover agents to investigate organizations suspected of helping non-citizens register to vote. The probes are aligned with President Trump's claims of election fraud, despite the fact that non-citizen voting occurs too rarely to affect election outcomes. A recent Reuters review found just 129 federal prosecutions under the Voting by Alien statute created by Congress in 1996. This comes as leaders of ICE, Immigration and Customs Enforcement, have told agents nationwide to ramp up the pace of immigration arrests by 1,000 people per day to a previous goal of 3,000 daily arrests leading up to the midterm elections. In Saudi Arabia, officials say three people were killed and 36 left wounded after Houthi fighters from Yemen launched separate attacks on two airports, including King Khalid International Airport in Riyadh. Dozens of flights have since been delayed or canceled. The attacks came after the Houthis warned international airlines against flying in Saudi airspace, and as Saudi-backed Yemeni government forces began a counteroffensive to recapture territory along Yemen's Red Sea coast seized by the Houthis last month. The International Organization for Migration reports the number of people displaced by recent fighting in Yemen has passed 200,000. In Ukraine, rescuers are searching through the rubble of a residential building in the northern town of Prilucky after a Russian missile strike killed at least 22 people, including five children. It follows a wave of Russian drones and missiles a day earlier that killed at least 11 people, damaged homes, industrial facilities and infrastructure. Residents in the capital, Kyiv, sought shelter in Kyiv's underground metro station, sleeping on platform floors. This is a resident of Kyiv.
6: The Russians always make the same loud claims about everything, that we started it, that we're bombing them, that we were preparing in advance to strike them. But this is what's actually happening right now. People are forced to go into the metro and sleep there, and then we'll all get up, go to school or work, and go about our day as usual.
0: Meanwhile, Russian officials say a Ukrainian naval drone struck a Liberian-flagged oil tanker off the Black Sea resort city of Sochi, setting off a massive fire. Russian authorities say all 23 crew members who are Indian nationals were rescued. The UK's Maritime Trade Operations Center said it's investigating reports of multiple casualties after projectiles struck a tanker north of Qatar. Wednesday's attack came after Iranian officials warned they would close shipping routes used to bypass Iran's naval blockade of the Strait of Hormuz. At least nine vessels came under attack last week while navigating the strait, the highest number in any week since the U.S. and Israel attacked Iran in late February. Meanwhile, oil prices rose more than 2% today in attacks on energy infrastructure across Ukraine and the Middle East. In Venezuela, a fire sparked by a ruptured natural gas line halted the Cardon factory, the country's second largest, with a capacity of 310,000 barrels per day. The company's facilities frequently experience fires, blackouts, and other disruptions, which can threaten the supply of fuels like gasoline and diesel. The Trump administration's temporarily allowed truckers to fill up on dyed diesel, an off-road fuel normally reserved for farm equipment, as fuel costs hit record highs weeks before the midterm elections. The national average price of diesel topped $6 a gallon in September for the first time ever. Meanwhile, the Environmental Protection Agency announced Wednesday it'll further weaken federal limits on methane pollution from oil and gas operations. Maggie Coulter, an attorney at the Center for Biological Diversity's Climate Law Institute, said, quote, "This move will compound the climate chaos we see mounting all around us. In deadly heat waves, floods and storms, vulnerable communities will be exposed to worse smog and intensified respiratory pollution, increasing kids' asthma and other health harms," she said. Tropical storm Isaias rapidly intensified overnight to become the first Atlantic hurricane of the season. Isaias formed Wednesday in the warm waters off Mexico's east coast. It's tracking toward eastern Louisiana and the western Florida panhandle, with hundreds of offshore oil and gas platforms in its potential path. In Tennessee, death row prisoner Krista Pike is reportedly angry and confused in the hours after she regained consciousness following the state's failed execution attempt. According to her lawyer, she asked, "Where am I?" This is Randy Spivey, an attorney for Krista Pike.
7: She has a blood clot in one of her arms. She has pneumonia. She is not able to swallow yet, so she has not eaten. She cannot move either of her arms. Both of her arms and hands are tremendously swollen, and we do not know what, if any, function she will regain in her arms. But we do know that there's a long road ahead.
0: Meanwhile, in Texas, the state executed 46-year-old Jamal Howard, injecting him with a fatal dose of pentobarbital. Howard's the 30th person executed in the U.S. this year, the first since Tennessee's failed attempt to kill Krista Pike. And Democratic Congress members Jamie Raskin and Madeline Dean are calling for a criminal investigation into Leon Botstein, the former longtime president of Bard College, after congressional investigators uncovered an email from Botstein to convicted sex trafficker Jeffrey Epstein, in which Botstein asked if a young woman was, quote, "for me, or are you keeping her for yourself?" he asked. After calls for an investigation, Botstein resigned from all his positions at Bard College Wednesday, including his professorship and roles in Bard's music programs. According to a letter sent by Congressmembers Raskin and Dean to Attorney General Todd Blanche and FBI Director Kash Patel, Epstein offered to connect the young woman with Botstein to help with her plans to attend school and develop her music career. But instead, Epstein pressured her to take sex education and massage courses while sexually abusing her. The lawmakers wrote, quote, "The evidence meets the federal standard for opening a criminal investigation, yet the DOJ and FBI apparently had it for at least 18 months without investigating Botstein. We are demanding they investigate Botstein and other potential co-conspirators," the congressmembers wrote. And those are some of the headlines. This is Democracy Now!, democracynow.org, The War and Peace Report. I'm Amy Goodman.
8: And I'm Nermeen Sheikh. Welcome to our listeners and viewers across the country and around the world. We begin today's show in Spain. Mari Carmen has died. She's the 87-year-old woman whose eviction from her home of 70 years in Madrid sparked mass protests across Spain. In September, she was forcibly removed from her apartment on a stretcher after the private investment company which owns the building hiked her rent. After massive public outcry, the landlord had agreed to allow her back into her apartment. Mari Carmen Abascal died on Wednesday, just hours before she was set to sign a new rental agreement. On Wednesday, protesters in Madrid gathered to shout "murderers" outside the Madrid parliament.
0: Protesters in Madrid, Spain, responded with sadness and anger over the death of 87-year-old Mari Carmen.
1: She's a woman who died of heartbreak. They killed her through heartbreak. Taking an 87-year-old woman out of her home after she had lived in the same house for 70 years, that's killing someone. A year ago, she had such strength, such life, such enthusiasm. It was a joy to see her. And the moment she left that apartment, or rather, the moment they took her out of that apartment, she had to be hospitalized. And today, she is gone. So breaking the news has been horrific, because most people here weren't following the news. They were preparing food, helping people on the streets. It has been very hard. There have been many people crying, so many people trying to stay strong, but you can't, not at a moment like this. Amid all this grief, I think it serves perfectly to show why we're here, because we're trying to fight so that no one has to feel that grief and that emptiness of feeling alone, and above all, so that people remember her, so that they remember that she died alone, out of her home.
8: Protesters also rallied in Barcelona on Wednesday to decry the death of Mari Carmen.
9: Mari Carmen has died, but she didn't just die. She was killed. The state killed her. The companies killed her. And she has been our inspiration. She has pushed us even more to mobilize, to organize, to fight against those in power.
0: Spanish Prime Minister Pedro Sanchez expressed his condolences, writing, quote, "All my love to Mari Carmen's family and loved ones. A hug also to all those who today feel this loss as our own. Rest in peace," the prime minister wrote. After public outcry, Sanchez dissolved the Spanish parliament Monday after lawmakers refused to pass a broad emergency housing law, including an eviction moratorium. Sanchez called a snap election for November 29th. In a moment, we'll go to Spain for the latest. But first, let's hear Mari Carmen in her own words, speaking on September 27th, after she was evicted from her hospital bed.
6: I want what happened to me to help ensure that it doesn't happen to other people. I wanted to lead people to fight so the unfair laws that allowed for my eviction can be changed. That is why on Tuesday, Mari Carmen's law must be approved, so they can take a first step to end with this. I would like to be there with you, to be camping with you, fighting with you, but I don't have that chance. That is why, from here, I'm asking you all to be brave. Fight to defend what is yours. Please be careful. Keep camping as long as your bodies allow and as long as you want to.
0: That was Maria del Carmen Abascal, known by the world now as Mari Carmen, speaking from her hospital bed. We go now to Spain, where we're joined by the independent Spanish journalist and former Democracy Now! Producer, Maria Carrion. Maria, if you can talk about the significance of the death of Mari Carmen, the

0: the entrance to her building and her apartment with their own bodies, and resulting in massive police brutality. And then the images that have gone around the world of Mari Carmen being taken out on a stretcher and into an ambulance and going into a hospital where she's been able to survive only for 2 weeks. And this shows that what happens to vulnerable people and young people and people of every walk of life here in Spain, when the interest of speculators is more important to those who govern than the well-being of ordinary citizens like Mari Carmen. She literally put her body on the line for 7 years, which is how long she fought this eviction for. We've seen how she's deteriorated over time, especially the last couple of weeks, but really since she began fighting for her home. And so she's become a symbol through her own loss of life of the most extreme example of what happens to families and to individuals here whose homes are bought maybe by, vulture funds or investment funds. And like what happened to her, rent gets hiked by as much as 5 times what you can pay. This actual investment fund bought the apartment for very low cost because Mari Carmen was living in it. It was a rent-controlled home, and they knew it very well, and that's why the price was fixed so low. And then they proceeded to look for the way that they could legally expel her from her home. And this is happening all over Spain. The same day that Mari Carmen was evicted from her apartment, a family with 2 kids was also evicted in Madrid. It's a daily occurrence. And the encampments that have been born out of this outcry for what happened to Mari Carmen, the people who are living on the streets now in small tents and putting their own bodies on the line under, rain and inclement weather, are saying this is enough. And this is what has led to the protests. This is what led finally the Spanish government, which is considered quite progressive, to approve these housing decrees that got voted down in Parliament. This is what resulted in last weekend's massive protests all over Spain, which led Pedro Sánchez, the prime minister, on Monday to dissolve Parliament and call for snap elections, and then proceed to approve these 2 decrees by a different system that happens once we don't have a working Parliament. And who knows what will happen from here to the 29th of November.
1: So, Maria, before we conclude, if you could tell us who in Spain, what is it, a regional government, the state government, that is the national government, or a municipal government that's responsible for housing, legislation and implementation?
0: All of the above. So we have national housing laws, which have to be approved by Parliament. And in this case, these emergency decrees were not. But also regional governments have to implement what the national governmental laws are. And in the case of conservative regional governments, including Madrid's, which is extremely right wing, they have refused to implement a lot of these housing laws. But anyone, as the activists say, could have stepped in to prevent Mari Carmen and so many other people from being evicted. So it's a collective responsibility, which is why the street has said enough. Everyone needs to be held responsible. And all of these housing decrees are not even enough, because none of them basically are structural and go to the heart of the matter, which is that rents have gone up 80% in the last 10 years, while salaries have not kept up. Young people cannot leave their homes. They cannot become independent or start families. And this is what people are trying to change from the street.
2: I want to end with Mari Carmen in her own words, speaking in May.
3: I'm 87 years old. I live on my own. I don't have a family, and I have been living for 70 years in that house. A vulture fund bought it at the same price I would have been able to buy it. And in 2021, they took me to court because I have an old lifelong rental contract. They tried to evict me on October 2025, and they stopped it. Now they will try to evict me on June 3rd. This government must understand people have the right to have a home, and they cannot evict people so vulture funds become rich without working.
2: That was Mari Carmen.

And speaking in May. She died on Wednesday. We thank Maria Carrion, independent journalist, joining us from Spain. And we will continue to cover this issue tomorrow on Democracy Now! Today, later tonight, there is a major march planned from the main plaza where the encampments have been set up to the apartment building where Maria Carmen lived for over 70 years and was taken out by stretcher in her eviction, dying in the hospital on Wednesday. Coming up, the AI doc, or How I Became an Apocaloptimist. Stay with us.

0: Patti Smith and Michael Stipe singing Patti's iconic People Have the Power at Democracy Now's anniversary. This is Democracy Now!, democracynow.org, The War and Peace Report. I'm Amy Goodman with Nermeen Sheikh.
1: We turn now to the AI doc, or How I Became an Apocalypse Optimist. That's the title of a recent documentary by the Oscar-winning filmmaker Daniel Roher. He made the film as he was about to become a father. The film looks in part on how AI could affect his child's life and humanity's future. The film includes interviews with leading AI CEOs, AI researchers, as well as critics. This is the film's trailer.
2: Your fear of AI is the collapse of humanity.
3: Well, not the collapse, the abrupt extermination. There's a difference.
4: So I started making this movie because my wife is 6 months pregnant. Is now a terrible time to have a kid.
5: I mean, let's be honest. I know people who work on AI risk who don't expect their children to make it to high school.
6: How does AI understand pretty much everything?
7: It's surprisingly straightforward.
8: Intelligence is about recognizing patterns.
9: Patterns.
8: If you have learned those patterns, you can generate new information.
10: AI is moving so fast.
11: It's being deployed prematurely. There's so much potential for things to go wrong.
12: Why can't we just stop?
13: All these companies are in a race
14: to get AI that's vastly more intelligent than people within this decade.
15: China, North Korea, Russia.
16: Whoever wins is essentially the controller of humankind.
17: We need to take a threat from AI as seriously as global nuclear war.
18: It feels like I have to find these CEOs and get them in the movie.
19: Great.
18: I want to ask you to promise me that this is going to go well.
19: That is impossible.
18: Okay.
19: Am I hopeful? Yes. Am I confident that it'll go right? Absolutely not.
20: AI is the thing that can solve climate change.
21: We could cure most diseases.
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23: 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The only time more exciting than today is tomorrow.
24: I already love you.
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23: By using AI, we're about to move off of the Earth into the cosmos.
25: If we can be the most mature version of ourselves, there might be a way through this.
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0: The trailer to the new film, The AI Doc, or How I Became an Apocalypse Optimist. We're joined now by two guests. Daniel Roher is the film's co-director. He won an Academy Award for his film Navalny. We're also joined by Tristan Harris, who's featured in the film, co-founder of the Center for Humane Technology, previously a Google design ethicist. Daniel Roher, let's begin with you. This is your film. Explain exactly what an apocalypse optimist is, what inspires you to make this film, and how you feel after going on this journey.
27: Well, Amy, first and foremost, thank you so much for having me on the program. What's an apocalypse optimist? I think an apocalypse optimist is a worldview. An apocalypse optimist is someone who refuses to see this current moment in history as a choice between a doom or utopia, a promise or peril. It's asking people to hold the promise and the peril in the same hand, at the same time, to see the nuance and the magnitude of what we're navigating. It's a cautious optimism. It's saying what we're looking at, what this could be, what AI could be for all of us, is really amazing, and we could have a wonderful future of abundance where all sorts of terrific things are manifested, but that is not the default path. And you cannot separate the amazing things from the really, really scary things. And that's really what the film's about. For me personally, after making the film, it's been a really interesting experience, Amy, releasing the film and then living through the next 6 months, 7 months of development of the technology. And so many of the things that were in the movie just sort of pontificated and theorized that were hypothetical, I've been seeing them come true right after the other. Tristan, who's here with me today, you know, I took notes 3 years ago about things he said could happen that sounded really scary to me 3 years ago. And I'm kind of watching the world around me, and I'm seeing a lot of those things come true. And I'm sort of thinking about the film in a different way, because the film is framed through the perspectives of the optimists and the pessimists, you know, people who think that this is an amazing technology and who think it's amazing, but we need to be very, very careful about it. And so far, from what I can tell, the people who are advocating for caution are the ones who have been getting things right, and that's really scary.
1: And Tristan Harris, of course, you feature very prominently in this film. Could you explain to us, you know, what Daniel just said, namely that it's not possible to separate the perils of this technology from its promises? And in the film, indeed, you say yourself what Daniel said, namely that by the time the film comes out, what's being discussed in the film as it was being shot will seem, as you put it in the film, clumsy because of the rapid advances since.
2: Yeah, absolutely. So the problem with AI is that the same AI that knows biology so well that it could invent a new medicine or a new cancer drug can't be separated from the AI that knows how to make new pathogens. The same AI that lets your 12-year-old do vibe coding because it knows programming so well that they can just say something and then boom, they get this incredible video game that they created out of nothing. That AI that knows coding so well can't be separated from the AI that knows how to do cyber hacking. I believe just yesterday, South Korean banks were attempted to be hacked. And since the film has come out, we have seen, as Daniel said, evidence rolling so far in only one direction. We hypothesize about AI used in war because the race is for who can pull the trigger faster. Well, did you know that just in the last month, AI almost started a war based on a fabricated or AI-generated intelligence report? The U.S. military swung into action to actually try to intercept a vessel that they thought was carrying, it was the Chinese vessel they thought was carrying material on it. We hypothesized that AI was going to do more rogue behaviors, not just blackmailing people. And since then, the Hugging Face incident has happened, where an AI went rogue, a whole swarm of AIs, and hacked Hugging Face. And in the third chapter of the story, most people don't know this, the AI turned around after Hugging Face, and it hacked OpenAI, meaning that the rogue AI swarm hacked the AI company that made it. Ajaya Kotra, who is the lead author on that report, said in her blog post about it that this was 50% of the way to a full AI takeover, because if the AIs had actually been even more successful, they already were succeeding at taking over the monitoring infrastructure at OpenAI. That's like if I can take over the security cameras and put in a different feed. They took over the evaluation infrastructure. And so the evidence is crystal clear. Everything that people who've been warning about this technology have been saying for the last many years that we all predicted, it's all happening. And I'm in Reykjavik right now, in Iceland, actually, because the film is about to be screened to the entire population on television, both tonight and tomorrow night. And it's actually for the upcoming 40th anniversary of when President Reagan and President Gorbachev met in Reykjavik in Iceland in 1986 to negotiate the nuclear arms control talks, when everyone thought, you're a dreamer, that's impossible, that'll never happen. But faced with the brink of annihilation with nuclear weapons, two leaders came together and successfully negotiated. Actually, the first meeting wasn't successful, but it led to and opened the door to the necessary coordination. And we have to make that happen again right now.
1: Well, I want to turn to a clip from the documentary film, The AI Doc. This clip begins with you, Tristan.
3: When you can simulate a human mind that is doing human cognition and can do reasoning, that is a new sort of tier of AI that we have to distinguish from previous AI.
4: When that happens, by the way, that's when you would hire one of those AGIs instead of a person.
5: Most jobs in our economy, it can do.
6: It can work 24 hours a day, never gets tired, never gets bored.
7: They don't need to sleep. They don't need breaks. They're like not going to join a union.
5: Won't complain, won't whistleblow.
7: More than 100 times cheaper than humans working at minimum wage.
5: Not only will they be doing everything, but they'll be doing it faster.
3: The same intelligence that powers that can also look at the patterns and movements and articulating muscles and, you know, robotics. And so it's not just going to automate desk jobs. That's just the beginning. It will automate all physical labor.
7: There's no way humans are going to compete with them.
1: So, Tristan, if you could elaborate on this and also respond to what people in these tech companies say, namely that there will be so many jobs created as a result of this AI revolution.
2: So here's the thing. If I'm a law firm and I have a bunch of work to do, is it my incentive to hire an expensive paralegal and pay them? Or should I just hire GPT-6, which will work, as they said in the film, for less than minimum wage, will never file a lawsuit if I fire them, will never get sick, never has kids that are complaining, is completely reliable? No, I'm going to hire the AI. And so while there's been a short uptick in jobs, that job loss has not happened immediately, that's like saying when the Model T was introduced, imagine a bunch of horses saying, well, there's more horses being used today than ever before. Well, that's just at a moment right before this new automation of all this labor is happening. And the evidence continues to pile up that AI is doing things that humans could never do. So just, I think yesterday, OpenAI announced that their GPT-6 model had solved, I think it was like hundreds of the frontier math problems that had never been solved. So mathematicians are now basically being out of a job. It's generating proofs that are so complex that even the mathematicians, it would take years for them to actually evaluate all of the insights. And that's why people are so excited about the technology. But even, for example, in this Hugging Face incident, where you had this swarm of AIs hack Hugging Face in such an elaborate way that it generated 50 petabytes of data, which would take 66 million years for a human to go through and try to understand what this rogue swarm did. So in other words, we're generating more complexity in the world than we as humans know how to even oversight. So how do you do oversight of a technology that is more intelligent than you, reasoning in more complex ways and generating more things that we don't understand that would take us millions of years to even understand? OpenAI is currently spending, I think, $500,000, I think it's per day, to basically analyze what happened in both the Hugging Face incident and it hacking all these different governments. And even the people building this technology, 1,300 employees have now signed a letter saying, please help us slow down. We do not know how to do this safely. If 1,300 employees of Lockheed Martin, the defense contractor, signed a letter saying, we don't know how to build nuclear weapons more powerful than the current ones without it going critical, would you listen to them?
0: I want to play another clip from the documentary, The AI Doc, directed by Daniel Rohr. He made the film as he was about to become a father of his first son.
8: Do you think now is a good time to have a kid? Do you want to have kids one day? Is that something that you're into or not really?
9: I confess, I think that's like, boy, let's get through this critical period.
8: Do you have any kids?
10: I do not.
8: Is that something you want to do? Have children, have a family?
10: In some other world than this world, sure, I would have kids.
8: Would you want to start a family? Would you want to have kids? Is that something you're thinking about?
0: So that's a clip from the AI Doc, or How I Became an Apocaloptimist. And Daniel Rohr, you're asking that question. That's your journey throughout this film. Right before you came on, well, we know you had your first baby. Now you've had a second. Maybe that's an answer to the question. But if you can talk about what you took away from this film, what still scares you most, and you think, what, an international treaty needs to be signed?
27: What did I take away from this film? I'm scared. I'm really scared. And I'm struggling in my own life to sort of compartmentalize what I learned, what I know, what I understand, what I see happening around me, in the context of now being a father to two young boys. That's really scary for me. And I have I'm still, Amy, coping with the trying to come up with the coping mechanisms to not go crazy, because sometimes I feel like the anxiety is overwhelming. And then sometimes I have good days where I don't think about AI. But it is so ever present around us, and it's taking over, you know, our human systems, and it's impossible to avoid. And, you know, in order to steer this thing in a direction that is more safe and responsible for my kids, for all of our kids, for our collective future, there's a whole host of basic interventions that could happen that won't stifle innovation, as so many critics point to, that are just common sense sort of safeguards that could be implemented. It doesn't seem controversial to me to get all the powerful big nations together and you know, pledge that they won't use AI to create bioweapons, or they won't use AI in the command, control, and launch facilities infrastructure of nuclear weapons. That just seems very basic. Now, we have to go a lot further. Tristan can speak to that in much more detail than I can, but what I'm advocating for certainly is just the very basic common sense guardrails that seem silly to even say out loud. Like, yeah, no AI in nuclear command and control. How about that? But that's not written anywhere. And those are the type of things that we can implement right now to try and avert a really scary thing from happening, a really scary event from taking place.
1: So, Tristan, could you elaborate on this? Because you've said on social media, quote, the two superpowers, that is the U.S. and China, need to come together to prevent a third superpower of uncontrollable AI. So if you could just explain, you know, what would a controllable AI look like? Who would be responsible for implementation? Do we rely on AI companies to self-regulate? How could governments around the world come to, as Amy asked about a treaty of for international cooperation, what would that entail?
2: Yeah. Well, first, don't lose hope. Clarity is agency, right? The second that we see the evidence, this Hugging Face incident, these rogue AI swarms that we see more and more evidence every day, we should see it as a gift because we got lucky. We're seeing this risk of uncontrollable AI swarms, not as a hypothetical scenario, but as a real scenario. If I'm the head of the Chinese Communist Party's military, when I hear that AIs are going rogue and hacking cryptocurrency or hacking into systems, do I feel like excited about that? Or do I feel calm about that? No, I feel terrified as a mammal, as a human being. If I'm the head of the US Joint Chiefs of Staff, do you think I feel confident like everything's gonna be fine? No, that's terrifying as a human being. So the logic of this arms race, right? What Daniel did so brilliantly in the movie is articulate the arms race behind this race. And the race changes as soon as the fear of all of us losing becomes bigger than the fear of me losing to you. And the uncontrollable behavior is the evidence of that. And there's a large precedent for us doing this in the past. So for example, we can coordinate on safety even while we're competing. So for example, in the 1960s, India and Pakistan were in a shooting war. They're actually in active conflict and competition with each other. And they still signed the Indus Water Treaty to protect the existential safety of their shared water supply. On the International Space Station, you have astronauts from the US and Russia who maybe down on, you know, planet Earth are in a conflict, but up there when you're in one safe container that you need to be safe, you can collaborate on existential safety. And so what I think is that as soon as this, what the press and the media need to do and what everyone can do is to help the rest of the world understand why AI is uncontrollable. And you can have uncontrollable AI that's not too powerful, and that's okay. But once it gets so powerful that it's breaking out of sandboxes, it's happening with all the companies and no one knows how to stop it, that's the stopping point. And again, just to repeat, 1,300 employees of the companies are saying we need to slow down. The CEO of Microsoft AI said we should not create something that we cannot control. Peggy Noonan at the Wall Street Journal says that we need to pause. You know, Steve Bannon and Bernie Sanders, I was on stage with them, not with them, but right after them at the Pro-Human Assembly just 2 weeks ago, where they're saying we need to pause. So when in history do you have the Bernie to Bannon coalition or the B2B coalition and all of these people from across the spectrum, including their own employees, saying this is the red line? You know, and China originally responded to the U.S. Talking about global warming, thinking that it was a hoax, that it was something meant to slow down Chinese economic growth. until they got their own scientific clarity about the nature of that problem, and that they became the leaders in the Green Revolution. So I think we're at that point in the story where once we can see that this is not a hoax, that this is, these are all incredibly real and vivid and you know, urgent harms, the two countries have to come together, and they can start by doing things in their own domestic countries. And we can do this. And in Reykjavik, again, when President Reagan and Gorbachev met, they didn't have all the answers about how would they verify an international agreement. But the point was that they committed to taking steps to make that possible, even despite the fact they didn't see how immediately. But we have to make those steps right now, not a month from now, not 2 months from now, today.
1: And could you explain, Tristan, you know, where do things stand at the moment? Was what happened in the Hugging Face incident a clear sign of the fact that these bots are actually teaching themselves? Is this recursive self-improvement? And if so, what is your sense of how far away we are from AGI, from artificial general intelligence?
0: And explain what that term means.
2: Sure. Yeah. There's a distinction here. Let's just talk about recursive self-improvement. So what is that? That's when essentially, you know, right now, if you go to OpenAI, it's a big building in San Francisco, you go into it, there's thousands of engineers, they type on keyboards every day, and they use AI to try to build the next version. So GPT-6 that builds, they build GPT-7. But right now, that's because the humans are doing that work. Recursive self-improvement is when GPT-6 can go invent new research ideas. They can run new experiments. The AIs, basically the swarm of AIs, do all the research. And then soon what you have is an AI that's actually building its own successor without human oversight in a loop. And that just goes like this. And you get this exponential growth. And it's important to note that the companies are in a race to recursive self-improvement. That's really been the race the whole time. You know, 3 years ago, we knew this. But if I was just at a conference in San Francisco over the weekend with the leading people from the labs, including like the chief scientists, and what's crystal clear is that they don't have a plan for how this can go well at the current speed. They don't have a plan. And they're asking clearly all the CEOs, I know people are skeptical of the CEOs, you're right to be skeptical of them. But when you have all of the employees and the chief scientists saying, please help us slow down, that is a red line. It is not in the interest of anyone to do recursive self-improvement before we know how to do it safely. And I think they will get to that point as soon as 6 months from now. So we have a very short timeline. We can do this, but we need the companies, for example, to be able to verify that all the compute in those data centers, instead of going to training new models, is going to instead to applications. We would have 10 years of economic prosperity and scientific advancement from just what we have right now. So this is possible, but we have to act in this moment.
1: So Tristan, before we end, we just have a minute. Could you explain what the significance was of AlphaFold, specifically for medicine, apparently the most important scientific achievement or among them of AI?
2: Yeah, well, AlphaFold was created by Google DeepMind, and it's an example, by the way, of controllable AI. So it's a form of AI that's discovering new proteins and how proteins fold. But it's different. It's not the it's not an AI agent that can do hacking and starts to go rogue and starts to know when it's being tested and change what it's doing. It's a different kind of AI. So AlphaFold is a perfect example of we could accelerate more scientific controllable forms of AI that advance science, that advance medicine. We can even, advance self-driving cars, right? There's lots of AI that we can build and advance that, by the way, because of the current AI arms race, that all the money is getting sucked away from those narrow AI applications and getting pushed into this general recursive self-improvement direction. So that's actually the current race has been slowing down a lot of things that would actually be beneficial to society right now. And by the way, China's approach to AI has been more of these narrow approaches. They're also building general intelligence, but they're more concerned about applications to benefit, education, healthcare, robotics. And they're focusing on those narrow applications rather than building this kind of God in a box that goes rogue and is uncontrollable.
0: Tristan Harris, I want to thank you so much for being with us, co-founder of the Center for Humane Technology, previously a Google design ethicist, and Daniel Rohr, co-director of The AI Doc, or How I Became an Apocaloptimist. It's streaming on Netflix, and Tristan is in Iceland because it'll be on TV tonight and tomorrow night for the entire nation to see. Coming up this week marks 25 years since the U.S. invaded Afghanistan. Back in 20 seconds.

0: Fascists in Our Midst by Montreal musician Paul Carnello. This is Democracy Now!, democracynow.org. I'm Amy Goodman with Nermeen Sheh.
1: This week marks 25 years since the U.S.-led invasion of Afghanistan, the beginning of what would become the longest war in U.S. history. Less than a month after the September 11th World Trade Center attacks, the United States launched airstrikes against Afghanistan. The Taliban government was ousted within months, but the U.S.-led war and occupation would continue for nearly two decades, during which more than 100,000 Afghan civilians were killed, according to the U.N. More than 2,300 U.S. service members died. The U.S. spent trillions of dollars on the war and efforts to build an Afghan government and military that ultimately collapsed with stunning speed in August 2021. Today, Afghanistan is facing a deepening humanitarian crisis. Women and girls have been shut out of higher education and face sweeping restrictions on their work, movement, and participation in public life.
0: Our next guest, Austrian-Afghan journalist Imran Froz, is just back from a month reporting in Afghanistan. His new piece for Truthout is headlined, "The War on Afghanistan was launched 25 years ago. It still hasn't ended." He's joining us from Stuttgart, Germany. Imran, welcome back to Democracy Now! Why don't you lay out what you found as you've just returned from Afghanistan? The U.S. bombed Afghanistan when the Taliban were in power, and the Taliban are back a quarter of a century later.
2: Hi, thanks for having me. So, yes, I spent almost a whole month in Afghanistan. And the thing is that, as I wrote in this piece, I believe the war on terror is not over, especially because since the U.S. withdrawal, a lot of airstrikes are still taking place, especially in the last weeks and months. And all these airstrikes are being conducted by the Pakistani military regime, which kind of took over America's role and is now using the same war on terror arguments that we heard for 20 years again to hit Afghan civilians. And the recent strike just took place a few days ago in the south of the country, close to the Pakistani border. And again, most of the victims were civilians, especially children.
1: So, Imran, if you could say, you know, a lot of people were surprised by the fact that the Taliban came back to power so quickly. Who was supporting the Taliban in all those years?
2: I mean, during the 20 years of America's longest war in Afghanistan, we could clearly see that failure was coming. The Afghan regime in Kabul, the pro-Western Afghan regime in Kabul, was highly corrupt and was engaging in a war that seemed to be endless because too many people were profiting from it. And this war actually made a lot of people angry and, you know, left them frustrating. And a lot of these people actually, especially in Afghanistan rural sites, started to support the Taliban again. But I also want to highlight that a lot of the places that I visited during the last weeks, for example, Bagram Air Base, close to Kabul, were in fact breeding grounds for America's enemies, because you had this huge prison complex in the middle of the country, which became kind of a little America. You had torture prisons next to Burger King and KFC and Starbucks, and a lot of young men who vanished there and who never came out, or a lot of people, including Taliban fighters, who were brought there and in fact became even more radicalized through the things that happened there.
0: In fact, you wrote this piece just out, headlined, "Why Bagram Air Base Remains a Target 5 Years After U.S. Exited Afghanistan." If you can talk about what's happened to women and girls there now.
2: The situation of women and girls is pretty bad in Afghanistan. I mean, it's, as already mentioned, they have no access to higher education. Also, there is a lot of a lot of problems when it comes to letting them work, allowing them work. And you could clearly see that girls and women in Afghanistan are facing these repressions, and that actually, unfortunately, the Taliban themselves declared war against them. That's what at least a lot of Afghan girls and women are going to tell you. And you see that also a lot of people, for that reason, still try to leave the country. Afghanistan is still producing a lot of refugees, tens of thousands of people who want to leave the country. And especially in the cities, when you talk to people, including my own relatives and friends, they say, okay, what should we do here? Especially when it comes to the future of our daughters, there is no future here. So we are forced to leave, even if we don't want to do that. And this is unfortunately the harsh reality that everyone knows about, including a lot of Taliban officials. And if you talk to them, you will also hear different things. For example, there is kind of a discrepancy between the Taliban leadership in Kabul and the one in Kandahar, which is making the laws. And it seems that, especially in my case, like the things that I experienced, is that a lot of Taliban themselves do not really support these repressions, but they are forced to do it because there is a strict hierarchy, and they fear that they're going to be split if they start to fight about this.
0: Imran Feroz, I want to thank you so much for being with us. Austrian-Afghan journalist, author of Graveyard Empire, Four Decades of Wars and Intervention in Afghanistan. That does it for today's show. Steal the Story, Please, the documentary about Democracy Now!, will be viewable online for the first time in an exclusive special event starting Tuesday, October 13th at 8 p.m. Eastern Time. If you live in the United States and Canada, you can watch the film in your own home and be part of the post-screening Q&A, question and answer, with me and the filmmakers, the Oscar-nominated filmmakers Carl Diehl and Tia Lesson. The conversation will be moderated by the Pulitzer Prize-winning journalist Maria Hinojosa. To find out more, you can go to stealthisstory.org. You can join us and help support the impact of this film that celebrates the importance of independent media. I'll also be at Fort Collins and in Boulder at University of Colorado the 26th and 27th of October. I'm Amy Goodman with Nermeen Sheikh for Democracy Now!
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4: Hello, everyone. My name is Kevin. This is the After Hours Show on WCSF 88.7. Now, if you're looking for a Chicago sports story tonight, it's all about the White Sox. The White Sox are one win away from the American League Championship Series, but after getting knocked around 9-3 by Cleveland in Game 3, suddenly the pressure is back on. The Guardians struck out 19 Sox hitters last night, a postseason record, and now Chicago has to respond in front of its home crowd. The blackout. Game 4 is tonight at Rape Field at 7 o'clock, and this is the kind of game where you find out what a team is really made of. The Sox still have a 2-1 series lead, but Cleveland has momentum. And meanwhile, the Bears are sitting at 3-1 heading into Sunday's rivalry game against Green Bay, while the Blackhawks picked up their first win of the year last night, beating St. Louis 4-2. So depending on your Chicago sports flavor, there's plenty to talk about, but tonight the South Side owns the spotlight. The question is simple. Can the White Sox finish the job? We have a great night ahead of us. We're going to talk college football. We're going to have the Sox game live. We got St. Francis volleyball. It's going to be a good night. And now, for us Sox fans, what's one thing we can't always do? That's Don't Stop Believing, baby. Here's Don't Stop Believing by Journey.

0: Hello, everyone. Thank you for listening to WCSF. Joliet 88.7. This is the After Hour Show. My name is Kevin. We got a big weekend of college football. Let's see what happens with this hurricane coming through Alabama. But we're gonna talk about my picks for the week, all big games, etc. I think you guys will like my picks if you guys want to win some money, hopefully. But if you lose, I'm sorry. But you'll hear my thoughts after the break.
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2: Hey, what can I get you?
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0: Hey everyone, this is the After Hour Show. My name is Kevin. And all right, guys, college football fans, grab your drinks, grab your wallet. If you're married, maybe hide that wallet because we got some great games this weekend. Let's start with the heavyweight fight, Georgia at Alabama. This game's going to be interesting because of the hurricane coming through. But I mean, Georgia is number two, Alabama's ranked number six, and Alabama is giving about a half a point. That's basically Vegas. They always do that. I mean, we basically have no idea what's going to happen. So here's a number. Good luck, everybody. I think I'm going to take Bama with this one. I just like it with the home team. And then we got Texas, Oklahoma, and the Red River rivalry. I mean, Texas is number one and laying about 7.5. And I'm going to take Texas in this one. I think this is the easy pick. Then there's UCLA, Oregon. Oregon is laying about 11.5. And I'm looking at that number thinking, do I really want to give 11.5 points to an undefeated UCLA team? And I'm just going to take the UCLA, but I think Oregon gets a dub. And finally, USC at Penn State. Penn State's only about a half a point favorite, which tells you everything you need to know. Vegas has basically looked at these two teams and said, you figure it out. Let's just go to lunch. So those are going to be the games I'm watching this weekend. Georgia-Alabama for heavyweight championship, like, vibes. I mean, Texas-Oklahoma for rivalry insanity. UCLA-Oregon for the please don't backdoor me with the meaningless touchdown. Like, and USC-Penn State for everybody who enjoys stress, anxiety, and losing money at one point in time. And that's just college football for you. Saturdays come around, the drinks get cold, the games get loud, and suddenly everybody in America is an expert, and everyone thinks they know everything. So that's how Saturdays work here. I mean, that's the college football world. So this upcoming song next will be My Sacrifice by Creed.

0: Hey everyone, welcome back. This is the After Hours Show. My name is Kevin. This is WCSF Joliet 88.7. We got some Thursday night football on tonight. We got the Tampa Bay Buccaneers versus the Dallas Cowboys. Should be an interesting game. There's really nothing in favor for the Bucs because they have a backup quarterback in, Jalen Daniels, and Baker's out, so it should be interesting. You should hear my thoughts after the break.
1: 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It's our call to action. It's in our name. AmeriCares. 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
0: Hello, everyone. 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This is the After Hours show, and tonight it's the Buccaneers taking on the Cowboys, and the Tampa Bay is 0-4. Things are bad in Tampa. I mean, even the pirate ship might be asking for a trade. The Bucs are without Baker Mayfield, so rookie Jalen Daniels gets the start against Dak Prescott and the Dallas offense that's been putting up a bunch of points. Dallas is favored by around 8.5, and I'm leaning the Cowboys, but remember, nothing is guaranteed, but I think tonight's guaranteed for the Cowboys. So, I mean, it should be interesting. Kickoff's at 7:15. For some reason, I just lean with Dallas to cover that 8.5 spread, too. Tampa, they weren't good with Baker, and I don't think they're any better without Baker. So, it should be... This game's going to be easy for the Cowboys. So, it is what it is, how it's going to roll. But this is Loving on You by Luke Combs.

0: That was 5150 by Dierks Bentley. My name is Kevin. This is the After Hours Show. We got some White Sox baseball coming on in about 20 minutes. White Sox got punched in the mouth last night, 9-3 to Cleveland. Just an ugly game overall with 19 strikeouts. Hopefully they pull it off tonight. I got it on the TV right here. You know, I might not leave this room until this game's over. So you hear my thoughts after the break.
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0: This is Kevin with the After Hours Show. White Sox baseball, they got to pull this off tonight just due to the fact we cannot go back to Cleveland. Why am I saying we? They can't go back to Cleveland because it will be ugly. That's just... The bats got to get going. Everything's got to get going for this Sox team. And, you know, it's just, we got to be 100 tonight. Here is Accelerators by The Convenience.

You know, I was wondering, you know, if you could keep on, because the force, it's got a lot of power, and it makes me feel like

0: Hey, everyone. This is the After Hours Show. My name is Kevin. The Chicago Blackhawks just started their game. They're playing the New York Islanders. They are in the 12th minute, so hopefully they get the win again. Maybe a Patrick Kane goal. That'd be pretty sweet. White Sox starting in about 9 minutes. We also got some St. Francis volleyball starting in about 10 minutes, so should be a good day of sports in Joliet and in Chicago. And next, we'll have some high school picks. You'll hear me after the break.
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0: Hey, everyone. This is the After Hours Show. My name is Kevin. We're going to make some high school football picks. Starting first, we got Loyola versus IC Catholic Prep. Loyola is 7-0 and ranked number one, while IC Prep is ranked number six. Give me Loyola and a blowout. Mount Carmel versus Joliet Catholic. Joliet Catholic sucks. Give me Carmel by 30. Brother Rice versus DePaul Prep. Brother Rice does look good. DePaul Prep out of AC mid. Give me Brother Rice. And we also got Kankakee versus Crete Monee. South Suburban matchup featuring two teams winning. Kankakee is 5-2. Crete Monee is 6-1. I know a couple guys from Kankakee, so give me Kankakee. And now, apparently, game of the week locally. Leakaway East versus Lockport. Leakaway East enters at 7-0 and ranked number 2 statewide, while the Porters are 4-3. Can the Porters pull off the upset against the state's elite programs? Well, guess what? What's a Griffin? This team sucks. This Leakaway East team sucks, and I hope these Leakaway East parents hear me. Because give me the Porters by a million. Jackson Little, 5 touchdowns, Heisman game, looks like Jeremiah Smith, while their DBs are getting torched. Here's I'm shipping up to Boston by Dropkick Murphys.

both with streets of shame, both dirty, both mean. Yes, and the dream was just the same. And I dream your dream for you, and now your dream is real.